0: while I can't be on the ballot until probably 2028, I am going to start campaigning on Monday. So I registered the domain dailypressgallery.com and I started writing an agenda. Part of my agenda is, of course, to repeal the prohibition that they put on journalist art in the Capitol.
1: You never hear about Icarus the next day. Did you know he just made some small adjustments to his wings and headed right back for the sun?

Danielle, and John's show is called The Away End, which is a soccer podcast about the run-up to the World Cup made by two people who really like books. Emmanuel Joachi produced this version for our show. Our program was produced today

0: why did you have to cut the paper?
1: They told us at this point, they started to think like, what is it you don't want us to see here?
2: Yeah, yeah, yeah.
0: That's when I started to question, wait a minute, if this is so clear cut, you should be able to lay out all the facts and let us make an educated decision.
3: But before they could make any decision, we got the closing arguments.
4: I think it's clear that the pigs were stolen.
3: You know, the prosecution

kind of stability to be entered into the conflict. I think more broadly, like there's this term, a negative peace, which is a absence of large scale fighting, but also coupled with an absence of a political solution. And I think that is what we are kind of living through in the moment, and actually makes it quite dangerous for the civilians who are caught in the middle of many of these wars.

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1: If there is a pop star poised to make the album of the summer, that is Olivia Rodrigo. Her new record is called You Seem Pretty Sad for a Girl So In Love. 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

Tonight, a few clouds, a low of -4 to -1 with patchy frost through Monday morning. For Labrador, 40% chance of showers early in the morning with a high of 14. Tonight, clearing this evening, lows of 6 to 8 degrees. That's your Environment Canada weather update for Newfoundland and Labrador. I'm Andrew Hawthorne.

0: This is the third attempt at this, which faltered. So what are the stakes if we get this wrong?
1: If we get the bill wrong or if we don't
0: pass it at all?
1: Well,
0: if we get the legislation wrong. Yeah, we'll see.
1: I mean, I think that because there's so much riding on this idea that a ban is going

You're listening to the Sunday Magazine. I'm Pia Chattopadhyay. The official start of summer may still be on the horizon, but the school year is winding down. Cottages or cabins or camps are opening up, and you can almost feel the emotional landscape. Those fantastic but fleeting, blissful, memory-making summer sensations. If only there were a name for those perfect summer moments. Well, for our latest That's Puzzling Listener Challenge, we're asking you to coin one that combines your two perfect summer vibes. And we've got a hammock full of entries from you, dear summer-loving listeners. Tom Sampson writes, "My word for the perfect summer moment is sunfortunate." Angelina McNamee writes, "For me, some sun fun is a useful and general term for all because it encapsulates the many and very joyful moments, whether lazy or active, of the sunny outdoors that come with the summer season." Barbara Pollard in British Columbia proffers Peachnik, describing it as a picnic on the beach that includes fresh BC peaches. Thank you, Barbara. Just a few weeks till my BC peaches arrive here. A few of you seized on the term estival, which means of, relating to, or occurring in summer, including James Rooney in Toronto, who submits estivideal, fusing estival with ideal. Meanwhile, Art Price in Burnaby, BC, suggests perfestival for the perfect summer feeling. Finally, Jennifer McIntyre here in Toronto suggests pintitude. She describes it as such: the sudden joy that arrives when a perfect summer evening becomes even more perfect through an unexpected encounter with nature. The word comes from pint, the distinctive call of the American woodcock. A few years ago, a friend and I were leaving a dinner gathering near Long Point, Ontario, and walking up a dirt road to our car on a warm summer evening. We'd already had a wonderful night, and then we heard it.

I want to follow on what Jordan was speaking about, communities that might be welcoming this and looking for possibilities and of growth. And what he was saying is that, you know, big industry would be welcome. He wants to see the economic development. They have the means to provide.

trip not very far from our studios here in Bonn to see another direct air capture process up close. You can really see in here the carbon being collected. I'm kind of surprised. I mean, there's like these little crystal, like white crystally

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1: The interim leader, Mohamed Yunus, just landed an hour ago, a little over an hour ago in Bangladesh. So tell us about him.
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8: This is CBC News for Newfoundland and Labrador. I'm Catherine Crummy. Good morning. There were two fires yesterday on the Northeast Avalon. One at the Robin Hood Bay Waste Facility in St. John's began early in the afternoon. Environment Canada issued a yellow air quality statement for St. John's and surrounding areas that has since been called off. Hours later, a fire destroyed a home in Torbay. Firefighters were called to the Woodbridge Lane area around 6:30 on Sunday evening. No one was home when the fire started. CBC News is following the story and will bring you updates with the latest. MAD Canada is honoring police officers in the province who've shown outstanding efforts to remove impaired drivers from the road. 18 members of the RNC and the RCMP in Newfoundland and Labrador were given awards in a ceremony on Friday. Among them, Jeffrey Heffernan, who said the work hits close to home for him. He's been recognized by MAD for his work for the last 7 years running.
9: I myself lost my father-in-law in a motorcycle collision 3 years ago, and the grief and devastation that goes through our family, even when it's not impaired driver-related. I know that every driver that we stop, who they're impaired, if we take them off the road, that's a tragedy that we can avoid. And, you know, I don't want to see other families go through what we've gone through the last number of years.
8: Heffernan says that while the award recognizes their work, it also serves as a reminder that impaired driving remains a constant problem in this province. He hopes programs like this will encourage fewer people to get behind the wheel impaired. And family and friends of those lost to or living with ALS gathered in Mount Pearl yesterday to raise money for research and community support. As the CBC's Abby Cole reports, the goal was to fundraise for ALS.
10: It's weird not having her here, but it's nice that everyone's thinking about her today.
2: Emma Upshaw lost her mother to ALS in March. On Sunday, she walked alongside others who have also lost loved ones to the disease and those currently living with it. The goal of the event is to raise money for ALS research that will hopefully one day find a cure.
10: It's such a horrific disease. So to have like a community of everyone who knows what it is and how much it sucks is great.
2: Deanne Ingram Howe is the event's director. She says bringing the community together is an essential part of tackling the disease.
11: People coming together and being able to talk to each other and understanding the other's perspectives. Not many people can understand what families go through with this disease. So I think that's a very important aspect of it as well.
2: Proceeds from the walk will be divided between the ALS Canada Research Program and community-based support in Newfoundland and Labrador. Abby Cole, CBC News, Mount Pearl.
8: Duncan Manger has a new short animated film made to honor the memory of his friend and mentor, Tara Bryant. It's called Imprint. Manger was just 13 years old when he met Bryant. He says it was a meeting that would change his life and immerse him into the world of letterpress printing. That passion they shared up until Bryant's death in 2020. And one that Manger continues to love today. Bryant left her print shop.

0: It is Monday, the 15th of June, and in St. John's right now, it's a beautiful morning out there. It's mainly sunny, currently sitting at 6 degrees. I'm Jen White. Thanks so much for waking up with us here this morning. Coming up on this first half hour of the show, more now on a story you just heard on the news with Catherine Crummy, a love letter to a longtime mentor. You're going to hear the story from Duncan Major and the animated film he created for his longtime mentor. That's just ahead. But first, let's take a look at your weather for today. It is going to be a beautiful one. It's going to be mainly sunny here in the metro region with a high of 14 degrees, but getting up to 20 degrees inland. And just a note that the UV index today is listed as 7 or high, so you're going to want to have your sunscreen on hand. For tonight here in metro, there's going to be increasing cloudiness overnight with some fog patches developing, getting down to a chillier low of 6 degrees. And for tomorrow, your Tuesday, not a bad day on the books either. It's going to be a mix of sun and cloud with some light winds getting up to a high of 12 degrees, except reaching 20 degrees inland and where winds blow off the land. And stay with us because we've got lots of great stories that we're working on for you today. Fishing at the farmers market. The executive director of the St. John's Farmers Market is going to tell us about an email scam that's going around. That's coming up after the news at 7 o'clock, so about in an hour's time. And then, 2 years after the end of the cod moratorium, and the stocks are up. And CBC reporter Leila Boudouin is going to give us the lowdown on cod stocks. That's coming up before 8 o'clock. And a little later on in the show, Josh Hartnett's many accidents in Newfoundland and a monkey from Woolworths. Stories I did not expect to hear from actress and comedian Mary Walsh about her time on the still unnamed Netflix series. You're going to want to tune in for that chat. That's coming up just after 8 o'clock. Time now is 6:07. Duncan Major was just 13 years old when he met artist Tara Bryan. And it was a meeting that changed his life and introduced him into the world of letterpress printing. It was a passion that the two shared up until her death in 2020, and something that Duncan still loves to this day. And in her will, Tara left Duncan with her print shop, and he decided to pay her a trip by creating a short animated film using the letterpress that she left behind. The film is called Imprint. And Weekend AM's Martin Jones spoke with Duncan about the film and his relationship with Tara Bryan.
1: I met Tara at a dinner with my parents. I was about 13.

0: years old, and I knew she was an artist working with my dad on a book arts project, and she, I guess, noticed that I had a patient disposition, as I think she called it, and she needed an assistant in her print shop / art studio where she'd work on paintings and work on books. And she said, "Why don't you come check it out?" And then, yeah, the rest is kind of history. I started working for her over the summers, yeah, in her print shop, and I learned the art of letterpress thanks to her.
1: And what was it about letterpress that just sort of clicked in with you?
0: For me, I think it was working by hand with materials directly. You know, the smell of the ink, the sound of the press. The kind of satisfaction that comes out of making something with your hands and then holding it and seeing it come to life, that really drew me in.
1: You had this amazing relationship and mentorship with Tara. You fell in love with letterpress printing. In 2020, Tara passed away during the COVID pandemic. You made this short film called Imprint as an homage to her, to remember her.
0: Yeah, so Tara was just an incredibly important person to me. She was my mentor. She taught me so much about art, about creativity, about life. And she ended up leaving her presses to me in her will and all her equipment, which ended up in my house. And after a lot of moving around, but it felt like that the best project I could do on the presses and with that equipment was to honor her in some way and all the things she'd done for me. I got so much from her. I wanted to do something to pay tribute to that. And I, at the time, was using animation on other projects, and the idea came about from just people mentioning things to me that to make a film that was going to be the way to pay tribute to her.
1: All right. It's called Imprint. It's a short animated film. Explain what people will see and experience when they watch this.
0: So Imprint is a 5-minute short film, and it's a blend of different handmade processes that come together in an animation. It doesn't necessarily have characters. It doesn't have a clear story. It is part poem. It is part abstract art. But what amazes me is that people seem to be understanding that this is a tribute film and it's expressing how I felt about this person. So it's almost like an experience on some level. I really wanted it to evoke different feelings. So there's feelings of excitement and joy at being creative together. There's feelings of loss and grief, and then feelings of trying to rebuild something out of that grief and move forward.
1: This was a 2-year process, and I say that because I think at first glance and at first view of this film, people might assume that this is computer generated, but everything on that screen that we're seeing, you have created by hand.
0: That's right. All the materials come from real objects that I've printed using the printing press and then merged together on screen. So everything, I'm kind of obsessed with texture and anything that's analog. So for me, like, that is so inspirational. Anything that comes from the physical world into paper and then onto the screen, that makes me really excited. So everything you see in the film was printed at my studio in the press. Sometimes there's photos in there as well. And then there's also watercolor paintings that I've painted and then scanned and put together.
1: You mentioned before as well, if you see an image on that screen and it flickers or fades, I mean, that means you have done that printing for that one image multiple times to make that effect, right?
0: That's right. I was really into that idea of keeping everything analog. So if something does fade on the screen, it's because I printed it with varying levels of ink so that once the sequence is compiled, it just fades naturally.
1: When I first watched it, I was just sort of taking in all of the imagery, the words, the sounds, things like that. After speaking with you and after understanding the process, watching it numerous times since, it does take on a whole new meaning and a sense of the creative side of what you have done. And that phrase labor of love comes into this a lot, right? I think that's such an understatement. But talk a little bit about what that

0: process was like, because this really was a labor of love for you.
1: It was absolutely a labor of love. It was very, I'll say it was very joyful to work on. It was a lot of fun, a lot of experimentation. One of the things that Tara really taught me was that to be creative, you need to play. You need to get in there and have a almost like a sandbox and play around, because that's when kind of the magic happens. That's when you get excited. And when you're excited, that's when you put that into your work. And so there was just so much experimentation going on. I was really lucky to have a great team to work with. My friend Romesh was working on the sound, and instead of him scoring the film afterwards, he came on early. So we built the score together with the visuals, which was really fun. And I had a really supportive team at the NFB who encouraged me to keep experimenting.
0: What would Tara think of your final product here?
1: Well, I came across, she had a blog, and she wrote me a lot of emails. And at some point in the project, I went back to try to find some information about something. And I came across something she'd written about a previous film of mine, which was made with lino cuts. And she just loved that film. And I kind of, at the time, it kind of passed that by. And I didn't realize like how much she was just so proud of me for that.
0: Yeah.
1: And I do sometimes think about what she would say to me, but it's hard to think about that. I just
0: this is your part of your grieving process for the loss of a friend and a mentor who died in a time when saying goodbye wasn't the traditional way of doing things during the COVID pandemic, right? What did you get out of this process at the end?
1: You're right. It was, Tara passed away at a time where it was difficult to visit someone in the hospital, and we never got to say our final goodbyes. So this project was me trying to process my feelings about losing her. And at a certain point I realized that it was, oh my gosh, like I'm writing like a love letter here to someone. And that's why there's so many words in the film, is because I'm writing this text and it's for her. And it may have seemed obvious to those involved in the project, but it just hit me at one point. It's like, this is what I'm doing. I'm writing a letter to her.
0: Yeah.
1: And it really did help with the process. I mean, grief like never really goes away, but you learn to live with it. And I just feel so grateful, you know? And I think it's the gratitude that is involved with this project that helped me, because I'm surrounded in my studio with all this lovely equipment that came to me from her, and you know, and it came to her from someone else. And that's the beauty of letterpress, is that it gets kind of passed down from printer to printer. And I just have so much appreciation for that. You know, I always thought Tara would love me to make a book, and I am working on a book. I've been working on it for about 6 or 7 years, but I know that she'd love that I was using the press for something a little weird, you know, like using letterpress for animation. It's probably not the first thing that comes to people's minds first, but
0: yeah,
1: like I said, she loved play and experimentation and trying different things. So, yeah.
0: Well, listen, congratulations on this film. People can watch it on the National Film Board of Canada website, which is pretty impressive. Thank you for coming in, and thanks for talking to me about it.
1: Thanks so much, Martin. It was a real pleasure.
2: Wow, what a tribute, hey? That was filmmaker Duncan Major speaking with Weekend AM's Martin Jones. And you can watch Imprint for free on the National Film Board of Canada website.

0: in terms of gambling or gambling addiction, it is like an alcohol addiction or cannabis addiction. So I think one thing that people should be aware of if they're going to try it out is like with alcohol, with cannabis, there is a risk that for some people, this may develop into an addiction. Now, most people can bet on sports and they do so within their means. They do it safely and it doesn't develop into a problem. But for a small number of individuals, I think it's around, you know, 1% to 3%, it could turn into an addiction. So I think people need to be aware of the risks.
1: Are these companies well regulated and what kind of safeguards are put in place to protect Canadians?
0: Yeah, so with online gambling, with those regulated sites, they do have to have some player protection. So some of the things for, say, Alberta and Ontario, most provinces, are self-exclusion. So if people are experiencing problems and they need a little bit of help, right, they can contact the operators and voluntarily exclude themselves. There's also limit-setting tools that I think can be effective. So that is helping people set money limits and helping people set time limits. But I would say these tools are really good for people that are just getting into it, to help them sort of make sure they're sticking within the amounts they can afford to lose.
1: And what about the advertising side? I guess companies are obviously allowed to advertise and you kind of twin that with all of the other hype around the World Cup. And again, it just draws people in maybe for the first time.
0: It does. And we just recently conducted a study that we're hoping to publish soon that shows there's an association between how often people see advertisements and how frequently they bet on sports. And one of the alarming findings is that it affects people differently. So those people who are already experiencing signs of problem gambling, they seem to be more impacted by these advertisements. So it can be a pretty high-risk period, especially for people that are trying to cut back or quit their sports betting, because it's going to be hard to sort of escape from it for the next month.
1: And that's all we've got time for. Andrew, thanks for joining us this morning. For CBC Radio, I'm Dan McGarvey.
2: And if you want to check out more business news anytime, just head on over to our website, cbc.ca/business. Well, if you're just waking up and looking out your window now, boy, do we have a stunner of a morning on our hands here in the metro region. In St. John's, it's mainly sunny at this hour, 6 degrees. And to get the latest on what we can expect today here in St. John's and across the rest of our listening area, meteorologist Maxine Cloutier-Gervais joins us on the line now from the Gander Weather Office. Maxine, good morning.
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2: What's it like in Gander right now?
3: Oh, we have the same weather as you right now. We have pretty clear skies.
2: And what can we expect for today as we head right across our listening area?
3: Yeah, so in the short term, we don't have anything significant that will happen for the Avalon. Like you said, we have clear skies this morning, some clouds in the Avalon south that should clear up in the next hours. Sunny day is in sight for the Avalon in the south. Maximum temperatures should reach the mid to high teens, a bit cooler near the coast. Tonight, some showers are possible for the Conanger and Buron Peninsula. And then there's a low-pressure system that will reach the Buron Peninsula Tuesday afternoon and make its way towards St. John's by Tuesday night. So we are looking at a rainy day for Wednesday, but that should taper off before Thursday.
2: All right, Maxine, thank you so much for this.
3: Thank you.
2: That's Maxine Cloutier-Gervais, a meteorologist at the Gander Weather Office.

0: And I'm Jen White, and you're listening to the St. John's Morning Show on CBC Radio 1. Good morning. Thanks so much for being here with us. And a warm welcome to everyone watching on CBC television right now. You're going to see us until 7:30. Coming up on this next half hour of the show, Carolina Hurricanes are the Stanley Cup winners, in case you missed that last night. And John Hancock is going to be here soon with the latest. And stay tuned for that. We've got that and lots of other great stories coming your way. But first, let's head to the weather in St. John's right now. It is a mainly sunny morning and we're sitting at 7 degrees right now. For today, it's going to be a nice one. That sun is going to stick around. We're going to get up to a high of 14 degrees here in Metro, but reaching 20 degrees inland with a UV index of 7 or high. For Clarenville today, it's going to be a nice one too. A nice sunny day with a high of 18, except getting down to a little chilly 8 degrees along parts of the coast. Down in Buren today, it's going to be a mix of sun and cloud with a high of 17, except a little chillier along parts of the coast there too. And to note, the UV index there is listed as 8 or very high for today, so you're going to want to have your sunscreen. And in Burgio today on the southwest coast, it's going to be a mainly cloudy day, a little wet there today with a chance of showers, some light winds, and a high of 12 degrees. Time now is 6:41. Last Friday, just before Canada's first World Cup match, flag bearers from host nations walked out onto the field at Toronto Stadium. And as the U.S. flag appeared, boos rang out from the crowd, which were then quickly replaced by thunderous cheers as the Canadian flag was being waved. It follows a trend that started last year after Trump's 51st state rhetoric and tariff threats when Canadian fans began booing the American anthem at sporting events. This weekend, the CBC's cross-country checkup asked its callers, is it wrong to boo the American national anthem or flag at major sporting events like the World Cup? Here's what some callers shared with host Ian Hannah-Mansing.
1: I feel it's extremely disrespectful and bad sportsmanship to boo an entire nation based on one person. I live here in the U.S., and I can tell you that not everybody who lives here is representative of the person in power right now. So I'm proud of Canadians for doing what they're doing in terms of supporting locals, supporting Canadians. You know, a lot of people aren't coming here to travel, but like myself, I already have been here since 2022, long before Trump came back into presidency. So I think if we want to look forward to an amicable relationship, this isn't the way to do it.
2: I honestly think it's freedom of speech. That fool got booed at a hometown crowd at the Knicks game. He can handle being booed, and our flag can handle being booed. And if that's your sentiment, if you feel like booing, you go right ahead and boo. We're kind of aware of being booed on the world stage, right?

0: right now.
1: Yeah.
0: And most of my friends are understand it, and we're booing too. If I'm at an event and they play the national anthem, I don't sing. I just can't. You know, there's not a lot to be proud of right now, except for the people that are still fighting.
2: I guess it was a few months ago that at the Buffalo Sabres game, the woman reciting the Canadian national anthem, the mic cut out, and the whole audience, and this is all in Buffalo, they sang the Canadian national anthem. And I thought, oh my God, that is exactly what it's all about. This is rising above the rest.
3: I think that there's a third way, which is we should just greet their anthem with silence.
1: Mm-hmm. That's interesting.
3: That instead of cheering or booing when they play the anthem, just don't react at all. Just be quiet. And I think sometimes silence speaks way louder than things like booing.
4: 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Good morning, John.
5: Morning.
4: Happy Monday.
5: Same to you.
4: And we're going to start with its Stanley Cup championship.
5: Yeah, Carolina won the title, their first Stanley Cup title in 20 years. They shut out Vegas 3-0 in Game 6 last night in Vegas. Brandon Bussey stopped 22 shots for his first playoff shutout. Jackson Blake had a goal and an assist. Taylor Hall scored the game winner early, and Nikolai Ehlers scored into an empty net. Hurricanes captain Jordan Staal was the Stanley Cup playoffs MVP after tying an NHL record with 5 goals in 5 consecutive Stanley Cup final games. And Hurricanes coach Rod Brind'Amour has now won the Cup as a player. He captained Carolina to a Cup back in 2006 and followed it up with a win this year as the head coach.
6: I've been asked that a lot here now. It's just as awesome. But as a player, it was a little different. Because, you know, I'd worked and then dreamt about winning a cup my whole life. And so that, it was like a piano came off my back. This time around, I wanted it. It was for the group. Like, I wanted them to feel what it's like. So to watch them finally get it, just to see the look on their faces, it's priceless. Because you know how happy they were for me. And it was the other way around for me. I'll never forget that.
5: Not finished with hockey, though. In the AHL Calder Cup final, the Toronto Marlies beat Carolina's farm team, the Chicago Wolves, 5-4 in overtime to go up 2-0. Logan Shaw scored 2, including the overtime winner. Game 3, Tuesday night in Toronto.
4: All right, let's move over to another big sporting event now, John. The World Cup, what's the latest there?
5: Yeah, busy day yesterday. 5 matches were played, including a match in Vancouver where Australia shut out Turkey 2-0. Germany beat newcomers Curaçao 7-1 in Houston. Netherlands and Japan played to a 2-2 draw in Arlington, Texas. Ivory Coast shut out Ecuador 1-0 in Philadelphia. And Sweden beat Tunisia 5-1 in Monterrey, Mexico. Today, Spain plays Cape Verde in Atlanta. Belgium versus Egypt in Seattle. Both are afternoon matches. Tonight, Saudi Arabia plays Uruguay in Florida, and Iran will play New Zealand in Inglewood, California. Canada's next match, not until Thursday night, and it's in Vancouver against Qatar.
4: Let's move over to golf now, and an American has won the Canadian Open Championship.
5: Yeah, Bud Cauley, he won the Open in Toronto, his first tournament win after 15 years on the PGA Tour and nearly 8 years after his career nearly ended from a car accident. Bud Cauley.
7: With everything that, you know, our family went through when I was out, and then to have my first win when everyone's here, just it kind of seems like perfect timing. There were times when I was hurt that we really weren't sure if I was going to be able to play again. You know, once I felt more comfortable with my body and it holding up, you know, I knew I could win, but I also knew that I needed to prove it to myself and go out and do it.
5: Cauley finished 2 shots ahead of Britain's Matt Fitzpatrick. Top Canadian was Mississauga's Sudarshan Yellamaraju, who tied for 8th.
4: And in basketball, another big championship wrapped up, too. The New York Knicks won their first NBA title in 53 years.
5: Yeah, they went crazy in New York, that's for sure. That was Saturday night, Game 5 in San Antonio, and they beat the Spurs 94-90 to take the series. Their last title came back in 1973. In the WNBA on Sunday, Toronto Tempo started strong but faded and lost 102-77 to Atlanta Dream. Alicia Gray with 20.

0: 26 points for the Dream, 9-4 on the season, second in the Eastern Conference. Isabel Harrison led the Tempo with 17 points. Toronto's fourth in the Eastern Conference at 7-7. They'll play their next game tomorrow night in Indiana. New York Liberty, top spot in the East, won their game over Washington. And in the Canadian Elite Basketball League, Calgary Surge fell to 0-10 to start the season. They were beaten by Winnipeg Sunday 107-88.
1: And John, sorry, the Yankees won their series with the Blue Jays in Toronto.
0: I thought maybe if we're taking a little nap there.
1: No, I'm still waiting for the coffee to kick in, but no, you take it away.
0: Yankees took 2-3 from the Blue Jays over the weekend at Rogers Center. Ben Rice hit a tie-breaking home run in the ninth. That's the second straight game where the Yankees have won with a ninth-inning home run. It also happened Saturday. Jays head to Boston to open a series at Fenway Tuesday. Canada's Tyler Mizlechuk of Winnipeg has won his fourth World Triathlon World Cup, winning in Mexico. He's won three there to go along with two second-place finishes. Canada's men's volleyball team lost in five sets to Turkey in Volleyball Nations League competition in Ottawa. The second week of play will start later this month in Slovenia. Canada's Leila Fernandez and her partner from Germany, Laura Siegmund, just missed winning the final, their first final together in women's doubles at the HSBC Championship. They lost in three close sets to Slovakia's Teresa Miklova and Britain's Olivia Nicholas. And Lewis Hamilton won the Barcelona Grand Prix, his first victory since joining Ferrari 2 years ago. Hamilton, seven-time world champion, earned his 106th career win. George Russell of Mercedes second, McLaren's Lando Norris third. 19-year-old Kimi Antonelli had to pull out of the race with mechanical problems, ending his five-race winning streak. And there you go.
1: All right, John, thank you so much for this.
0: You bet. Bye-bye.
1: That's John Hancock with CBC Sports. Time now is 10 minutes before 7 o'clock. A pair of fires on the Northeast Avalon kept crews busy yesterday. The first one broke out around 2 o'clock in the afternoon, and St. John's crews responded to a fire at the Robin Hood Bay landfill. St. John's Platoon Chief Mike Hall spoke with the CBC's Elizabeth Witten this morning.
2: So when our crews got there, they had a bunch of garbage that was on fire near the back of the dump. It was exhausting because it didn't really matter how much water that we had put on it. It just kept burning. So city crews used heavy equipment, bulldozers, and they called an extra staff, and they started bringing in road gravel from the local quarry. So they dumped the quarry load after load, and then they used the bulldozers to overfill it, and then they buried it. So that was a way that they put it. We would have still been there. If it had been just water, we would have never gotten in the end of it. It's just so much garbage and debris down there. And the fire gets deep-seated into the garbage. Mm-hmm. And then the water can't penetrate, right? So the only way to handle it is bury it.
3: Oh, right. There's just so much fuel. I remember reading, last year, one of the big fears was that fire would get so deep in the earth, we wouldn't see it. And then for months, it would kind of smolder and then it would pop back up. Is that a fear or is it completely out?
2: No, it was completely out. The fire was basically burning on the top layer of all the garbage down there in an area about 100 square yards. So once they started putting all the road gravel on it, and then the bulldozers were doing their thing, and they just pulled it over, and it all... I mean, fire needs oxygen to be able to burn, so there's no oxygen, it smothers itself out. So they did a great job.
3: And how many hours do you think it was burning for?
2: It started yesterday afternoon after lunch, and our crews didn't get back to station until about last night, 9:30, 10 o'clock.
3: I'm also curious, what was the response? You mentioned, your team and, city vehicles kind of working in tandem. How many firefighters were there?
2: We had a crew from Kent's Pond, which we sent an engine down. And then we sent a crew from Brookfield with it. They brought down the water supply truck, the tanker, and then human three. So we might have had a dozen staff or our staff on site. And then the city called an extra staff, and I think they had 15 staff on site as well.
3: Okay, so quite a big response.
2: Yep.
3: And I know it's early days, but any idea of why the fire started?
2: No, something, and I guess that's something that city staff are going to look at, in terms of trying to get a media briefing on things to put in the dump. I mean, there's been speculation about possible people putting batteries, you know.

0: lithium ion batteries in the garbage, or was it flares? But I mean, how do you really know? It was such a big area of debris. I mean, you can imagine now down the dump.
1: Is there anything else that you know you want to highlight about the fight against this fire?
0: Not so much about the fire. I mean, I think our crews did a great job. They put it out. So there was lots of, there was lots of media on, on social media. People were expressing concern. So when you get a social media advisory to say that, there's, in terms of the smoke, I mean, just be tell residents to be cautious of turning off their air exchangers. That was the big thing because, when the smoke is in the air, one of the big things you can do is turn off your air exchanger in your home because that'll stop the units from bringing the smoky air into the house. And unfortunately, because of the way the prevailing winds were blowing, they were taking the wind from the dump right over the city. So, I mean, that if it had brought it out towards the ocean, it wouldn't have been as a concern. But certainly when the smoky air is all over the city, everyone's concerned.
1: And I know I certainly went around my house when I realized, oh, wait, I'm breathing this in, and I turned all my systems off.
0: Absolutely, yeah. Yeah, great idea.
2: That's St. John's Platoon Chief Mike Hall speaking with the CBC's Elizabeth Witten about yesterday's fire at the Robin Hood Bay landfill. Then later yesterday evening, a fire also destroyed a home in Torbay. Crews responded to that fire shortly after 6:30 p.m. And thankfully, nobody was home at that time. Reporters spoke with Torbay Fire Chief Rodney Goody at the scene.
3: Just after 6:30 p.m., we had a call for a structural fire here at 20 Woodbridge Lane. Upon arrival, we were met with heavy smoke as well as flames shooting out from the roof. And very quickly after arriving at scene, we were having collapse of the roof, which definitely meant that there was intense fire immediately. We were informed by our dispatch that nobody was home at the time of the fire. Neighbors were able to confirm that. So it's been an extensive fire that we've had to battle here, and we're still battling it here now. We've had to call in an excavator due to the make and model, the way the structure was made, as well as the contents of it, and we're going to be here for another while fighting that side. No injuries of occupants. Possible one injury of a firefighter is still being evaluated now. So.
2: That's Torbay Fire Chief Rodney Goody speaking with reporters on the scene of a house fire in Torbay last night.

0: And that's Canadian musician Dana Sipos with a song off her new album Golden Molten. That song was called Soft Feeling. Well, we just got an email to the morning show that I wanted to share with you. Bill writes into us and says, just wanted to pass word along that there's a few humpbacks just outside the Narrows. He says he's a lighthouse keeper at Fort Amherst. And Bill says, I'm glad to see them back to enjoy watching while having my morning coffee. Well, Bill, what a view there and what a day we have ahead of us here on the Northeast Avalon. It's mainly sunny right now, 7 degrees, going up to a high of 14. And we're coming up to news time now. It's 7 o'clock.
1: This is CBC News for Newfoundland and Labrador. I'm Catherine Crummy. Good morning. Well, there were two fires yesterday on the Northeast Avalon. One at the Robin Hood Bay Waste Facility in St. John's that began early in the afternoon. Environment Canada issued a yellow air quality statement for St. John's and surrounding areas because of the fire that has since been called off. Mike Hall is the platoon chief with the St. John's Regional Fire Department. He says that fire is now out.
2: It was exhausting because it didn't really matter how much water that we had put on it. It just kept burning. So city crews used heavy equipment, bulldozers, and they called an extra staff, and they had they started bringing in road gravel from the local quarry. So they dumped the quarry load after load, and then they used the bulldozers to overfill it, and then they buried it. So that was the way they put it. We would have still been there if it had been just water. We would have never gotten in the end of it.
1: Hall says crews returned to the station around 10 p.m. On the same evening, a fire destroyed a home in Torbay. Firefighters from the Torbay Volunteer Fire Department were called to the Woodbridge Lane area around 6:30 p.m. They arrived to heavy smoke. Soon after their arrival, the roof collapsed. No one was home when the fire started. CBC News is following that story and will bring you the latest. And the province's library board is on the hunt for a new space for the Michael Donovan Public Library. Saturday marked the last day at its Topsail Road location in the west end of St. John's. A tender will be issued shortly, but in the meantime, librarians and patrons are celebrating the end of this chapter. CBC's Maddie Ryan reports.
3: Hundreds of books and even more memories line the shelves at the Michael Donovan Public Library. Every single one of them is now boxed up as staff prepare to relocate.
4: I'm sure there's a lot of nostalgia in the community for this space. It has a really nice feel, and I hope we will have that same feel in our new location.
3: That's manager Susan Pryor. The lease to the Waterford Valley Mall unit expires at the end of the month after about 40 years, and a new location hasn't yet been secured. District MHA Keith White says something closer to the Village Mall would be ideal.
5: It's in the area of 5 or 6 schools, I understand. It's on a bus route. It'll be more accessible. It'll be larger, of course, so it ticks all the boxes.
3: Filled to the brim with children coloring, seniors selecting their next read, and everyone in between.
4: The concept of the neighborhood and the community space is really important, and of course, libraries are a part of that.
3: The Michael Donovan has been a staple of the city's West End for decades. It's Pryor's hope that legacy will live on. Maddie Ryan, CBC News, St. John's.
1: MAD Canada is honoring police officers in the province who have shown outstanding efforts to remove impaired drivers from the road. 18 members of the RNC and RCMP in Newfoundland and Labrador were given awards in a ceremony on Friday. Among them, Jeffrey Heffernan, who said the work hits close to home. He's been recognized by MAD for his work for the last 7 years in a row.
6: I myself lost my father-in-law in a motorcycle collision 3 years ago, and the grief and devastation that goes through our family, even when it's not impaired driver related. I know that every driver that we stop, who they're impaired, if we take them off the road, it's a tragedy that we can avoid. And, you know, I don't want to see other families go through what we've gone through the last number of years.
1: Heffernan says that while the award recognizes their work, it also serves as a reminder that impaired driving remains a constant problem in the province. He hopes programs like this will encourage fewer people to get behind the wheel impaired. And this year marks the 25th anniversary of September 11th, 2001. And the 9/11 Community Mosaic Mural Project in Gander is inviting people to help paint a mural to be unveiled during the September memorial services. Work on the mural began this week at the Gander International Lounge. Stephanie Power is the chair of the International Lounge Foundation.
7: As a committee, we were looking for something to do related to the 25th anniversary of 9/11.

Good morning, or should I say great morning. It is a beautiful sunny day here outside of our CBC studio on the Parkway in St. John's. It's Monday, June 15th, and I'm your host, Jen White. Thanks so much for being here with us, both to everyone listening on CBC Radio, on the CBC Listen app, and to those of you watching on CBC Television this morning. You're going to see us for the next 25 minutes or so. Coming up on this next half hour, fishing at the farmer's market. The executive director of the St. John's Farmer's Market is going to tell us about an email scam that's going around. That's just ahead. And then a local filmmaker is telling the story of women living in Ukraine during the ongoing war with Russia. We're going to speak with Brian O'Day about his documentary. That's coming up in about 15 minutes.

0: But first, let's take a look at your weather in St. John's right now. It's mainly sunny and 7 degrees. And to get all of the details on what we can expect right across our listening area, I spoke with Environment Canada meteorologist Maxine Cloutier-Gervais.
1: So in the short term, we don't have anything significant that will happen for the Avalon. We have clear skies this morning, some clouds in the Avalon south that should clear up in the next hours. So, sunny day is in sight for the Avalon in the south. Maximum temperatures should reach the mid to high teens, a bit cooler near the coast. Tonight, some showers are possible for the Conanger and Buron Peninsula. And then there's a low-pressure system that will reach the Buron Peninsula Tuesday afternoon and make its way towards St. John's by Tuesday night. So we are looking at a rainy day for Wednesday, but that should taper off before Thursday.
0: And that was Environment Canada meteorologist Maxine Cloutier-Gervais in Gander. And the morning show's Johnny Hodder is in our studio now. Good morning, Johnny.
2: Hey, Jen.
0: Happy Monday.
2: Happy Monday.
0: How was your weekend?
2: It was good. Yeah. I saw you.
0: Yeah, I saw you too.
2: We have a mutual friend and I went out for dinner. Work never ends.
0: Aside from that.
2: Scholarship never ends.
0: Did you have a good Sunday?
2: I did. It was actually a very nice weekend. A lot of getting stuff done around the house, things out in the yard and the garden, stuff like that. Yeah.
0: Yeah.
2: Yeah, we have a new fire pit.
0: Oh, hello.
2: Yeah. I mean, technically we can't use it yet, but we have a new fire pit. But, you know, if the weather and the rain gods help us out here and that can stay safe, then we'll get it in use this summer.
0: Fingers crossed there. Yeah. Yeah, that'd be nice. What is going on this morning that folks need to know about?
2: So let's start in Carbonear. I mentioned this last week. They started their annual water main flushing program. That starts. It started last week, and it's going to run in different areas of the town throughout all of June. This week, folks in St. Clair Avenue area and the Chapel Hill and Crocker's Cove area of Carbonear, you can expect to see some discoloration in your water, some water pressure reduction, that sort of thing over the next few days. And so if you do have that, run the taps after you're done. Get rid of the discoloration, get rid of all the any air or anything that comes through there. Let's go to Mount Pearl now. And so they've been doing a lot of underground infrastructure and a lot of construction like they have in most of the municipalities around the province. And Jackman Drive in particular has been impacted over the last little while and will continue to be impacted throughout this week, this time with some power outages. Now, it's going to be rolling power outages on different parts of the street throughout the week. So today we're looking at

0: at odd numbered homes, and then it's going to change over the next few days as well. And one more thing in Pearl is the Summit Center pool. That closed yesterday for annual maintenance, and it's going to be closed until July 5th. So you're not going to be able to use the pool at Summit Center for about the next 3 weeks.
1: All right. That's a good note there for Mount Pearl folks. Yep. And Johnny, before I let you go, I wanted to let our listeners know too that we're having some technical issues lately with our main FM antenna. I don't know if you've heard it lately.
0: Yeah, yeah.
1: It's a problem at our transmitter site at Camp Mount Hill in St. John's. And as a result, CBC has temporarily switched over to our backup antenna. And because that antenna sits lower on the tower and runs at reduced power, I've noticed it. You've mentioned you've noticed it. There's a weaker signal or a bit of a static in certain areas. So crews are going to continue to troubleshoot that issue over the coming days and get us back to full power as soon as possible. So in the meantime, of course, you can always hear us on 640 AM or on CBC Radio 1 by downloading the CBC News app. You can stream live radio there, and you can also head on over to the CBC Listen app for live radio or on-demand content.
0: Yes.
1: Which is also where I listen at home sometimes.
0: Yes, we appreciate your patience.
1: Exactly. All right, Johnny, thank you for this.
0: No problem, Jen.
1: That is the morning show's Johnny Hodder. Time now is 10 minutes after 7 o'clock. With today's technology, it can be hard for you to avoid being scammed. There could be some telltale signs, like an indication of possible fraud on your phone or a fake call from a CRA agent saying you owe money that you clearly don't. But what about if the scam comes from your local farmer's market? The St. John's Farmer's Market has issued a warning that someone is using an email in its likeness to defraud folks. Pam Anstey is the executive director, and she's on the phone with us now. Pam, good morning.
2: Good morning, Jen.
1: Can you explain this a bit further for us? What's going on here?
2: Oh, heavens. It seems to be getting more and more prevalent that it's so easy to defraud people by spoofing our email, by using our logo, by putting comments underneath market posts to try to get people to contact a different contact information, to become a member of the farmer's market, a vendor of the farmer's market, you know, all of those things. And the most recent one that we've had, it's pretty different to what we've had all along. So all along it's been, you know, these passive posts underneath our messaging saying, oh, you know, we have a few tables left if you want, call, you know, Sally at whatever's email that has nothing to do with us. This latest one from the last week or so has been a lot more targeted. Not us. It's not us. I want to say that very, very clearly. But they've actually been emailing people directly who have, some of whom are our vendors, some of whom are not, and saying, you know, for 60% of your seasonal fees that you can have access to, you know, all these bookings at the farmer's market. It's a total scam. It is a total scam. And I'm so concerned and someone's going to get that, not notice that it's not coming from our actual email, and then pay somebody money. And it has happened before with other markets. It has happened before with, you know, other events that's happened. But where this one is so targeted and so direct, it's using people's names, it's using people's businesses. I'm really concerned about people. Yeah, we don't want anybody to ever lose money to a scammer or like that.
1: And Pam, how many reports of this have you received? You mentioned before that you noticed the posts underneath or the comments underneath posts, but how many reports have you seen of these emails coming into folks?
2: So far, I've gotten about half a dozen. Some are our current vendors, so we would have no need to be even asking them. Some are not. I'm sure there are plenty others that have come to people that we just haven't heard about. So right now it's a very big matter of, you know, be ultra cautious, because these are, these are very different than what the regular scammers have been doing all along.

0: and it's giving very odd information in it. So I'm presuming there's some AI involved. But it's saying, you know, you have been selected for the Regina market, even though it's coming from St. John's Farmers Market and using our logo. But it's using like a Gmail instead of our actual domain name. So there's inconsistencies in it for sure. But they are asking for a whole bunch of money to secure their spot for the entire season. And losing $50 is bad enough. Losing $2,000 is a whole step further that we want to be really, really cognizant and make as many people aware of it as possible.
1: $2,000. Yeah, that would be a lot of money to a small business. Have you heard of anyone who's lost money to these scams yet?
0: Not to this one. And I've not heard of anyone that has lost money through a scam supposedly from us. But people have lost money for sure through other markets, especially smaller markets that are probably operating using a Gmail account because they're small and, you know, they don't have the infrastructure and whatnot. And so it's a lot easier then to kind of spoof that email a little bit instead of, you know, Nan's Market 20, it's Nan's Market 21 at gmail.com, you know, that kind of thing. And so people have lost money. And it's awful because the vendors and artisans and bakers and crafters all work so hard with such a small, small margin of profit that anything like this takes, you know, it takes away from their business in a pretty significant way. And we would never want that to happen. Mm-hmm. So yeah, well, that's why we've been posting through our socials and why I'm here today, just to make sure that any vendor for any market, mm-hmm. if you're ever looking to get involved in that market, don't trust that anything that you're seeing randomly on social media is actually coming from that spot. Reach out to them. I mean, they'll have their contact information on the main pages. Mm-hmm. You know, contact them directly. Anything that comes from the St. John's Farmers Market is going to be coming from the email, you know, info@sjfm.ca or pam@sjfm.ca, whatever it is. So just always do your due diligence when you're booking a market. Always make sure you're talking to the right person, because it's becoming really, really prevalent, and not just for us, but for all markets.
1: And Pam, before I let you go, have you reported this most recent scam to the police?
0: We have not, and that might seem silly, but this is happening like weekly. Things like this is happening all the time. The only difference, this one is more targeted. So we may, now that we're reflecting on it a little bit more, because this one is different. But typically this is, it is constant. Every post that we post, there's somebody posting in the comments section going, "Hey, there's a few tables left. Contact me for whatever." So it's really hard to keep up on, and we certainly do our as best we can on our socials to block those folks. But yeah, this one came through email, not through socials. And so yeah, I think you're onto something. I think we probably should.
1: And you mentioned that the farmers market will only contact someone through their actual domain email, so ending with SJFM, right? In the email name.
0: That's correct. So it'll be @sjfm.ca.
1: And is there any other way that people can just double check? Can they call the farmers market to find out if this is a scam or if it's for real?
0: Absolutely. So our main office number is 709-221-7536. And we are in the office all week long, regular business hours. So anytime people have concerns,

0: they can reach out to us. Please do.
1: All right, Pam, we'll leave it there. Thank you so much for chatting with us this morning.
0: Hey, thanks so much for giving me the opportunity to spread the awareness of it.
1: That's Pam Anstey. She's the executive director of the St. John's Farmers Market.
2: Coming up Monday on The Signal, a conversation with Bill Malone. He spent 26 years as an RCMP officer, and he's written a book about it. It's a candid and sometimes graphic look at the reality of police work and the toll it takes. We'll get into that story Monday on The Signal.
1: 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Time now is 20 minutes after 7 o'clock. The ongoing war between Russia and Ukraine has had devastating impacts on Ukrainian people and their communities. And one filmmaker from this province is trying to tell the story of resilient Ukrainian women and their families who are continuing to defy the Russian invasion. Brian O'Day has visited Ukraine several times since the war broke out back in 2022, and he's in the process of making a new documentary about the people he's met in his travels. And Brian's here with us now in our studio. Good morning.
3: Good morning, Jen.
1: Thanks for being here.
3: Thank you.
1: So this documentary you're working on is called Rise, First Steps, Second Time. How did you come up with the idea to make this film?
3: Oh, gosh. When the war started, somehow I was drawn to it. I have no idea why or what was going on. So in order to put some perspective on it, I called a friend of mine who had documented the war crimes in Bosnia-Herzegovina and Rwanda for the International Criminal Court just to talk with him about it. He understood conflict and has seen plenty. And 15 minutes into the conversation, I said to Frank Volako is his name, do you want to go? And he said, I don't, but I think we should. And very shortly after that, we were making reservations to fly to Poland.
1: Wow.
3: Yeah.
1: So you've traveled to Ukraine now a few times since this war broke out. What has that whole experience been like?
3: Extraordinary. I've never felt as welcome anywhere in my life as I do in Ukraine. Literally everywhere I went, I was welcome like a hero of some kind, which I'm not. I'm just a documenter. And the people that I met, the resilience was extraordinary. I came back after my first trip and we put on 3,000 kilometers on the car, spent some time at the front. And I had a lot of footage. But it was nothing a lot different than you'd see on the news. Mm. And I couldn't, out of 42 hours of footage, I could not extract a story. And I met a woman, Rain Ryder, and we talked a lot about the film. And we started to storyboard the film and put it on the wall in my place. And through the conversations with Rain, realized that perhaps the story we needed to tell was the story of the resilience of Ukrainian women, because they're holding the culture together, they're holding the family together, they're holding the country together, while their men are at the front in hospital or dead. And what they're doing is extraordinary. What Russia's trying to do is eliminate the culture of Ukraine, say there's no such thing as Ukraine. And well, I can tell you there is such a thing as Ukraine, and I learned it by being there. And so our effort is to support the effort of these women to keep this going. And having had a number of conversations with Rain, realized that I needed to go back. So I went back and spent a month in a hospital there where I got the stories of some really tremendously brave Ukrainian women who have lost limbs. And it's the greatest thing I've ever done in my life, no question about it.
1: Let's dig into that a little further. Who are some of those folks that you met along the way and who are featured in this documentary?
3: There's a wonderful, well, let me just say that when I went back to Ukraine the second time, I hired a woman to be my director of photography, Svetlana Koval. An extraordinary, wonderful person, just a great woman. And she, when she wasn't working with me, talked

0: drone operations to the military at a school called Borde Viter, where they taught the military how to use drones. They didn't charge them. They did it for free. She spent a few weeks with me, and when I left, she joined the military, and she's now at the front flying drones and teaching others on the front how to do so. One of the women that we filmed, Ada, her call sign is Ada, she had... She was flying drones on the front. And when you fly drones, you shoot the drone off, but then you have to move pretty quickly because they can see where it's being sent from. And as they moved out, they hit a mine. The mine blew the engine back on her legs. And she lost one leg, and the other leg was extremely damaged. When I met her, she still had one of her legs. She has since had the other leg removed. She has two paddles as prosthetic devices, and she's back at the front flying drones.
1: Wow.
0: She couldn't wait to go back. And she is on social media posting regularly the work that she's doing. The bravery, the commitment is extraordinary. And, you know, they say they're Nazis. The Russians say they're denazifying Ukraine. It's interesting because Ada is Jewish. The leader of the Ukrainian people, President Zelensky, is Jewish. Far from Nazis. They're incredibly wonderful people, the most welcoming people, the most welcoming place I've ever been.
1: And this is obviously a sensitive topic, but it is a difficult time, a dangerous time. Is everyone you met while you were in Ukraine still okay?
0: No.
1: And have you been able to follow up with any of them?
0: Yeah, I've lost a couple of friends there. Just that's the nature of war.
1: I'm so sorry to hear that.
0: Yes, and I feel for their families. They're wonderful people. But I do, I stay in touch with people all the time. I have a fixer over there who helped me tremendously. This film wouldn't have happened without Andre. I we're in touch all the time. My plan is to go back soon, and just as soon as possible. We're in the process right now of getting ready to do the post-production. Out of 60 hours of footage, we need to come up with 90 minutes. So we're doing a Kickstarter that'll launch in a few weeks. And I'm looking forward to getting at that and having this film finished this year.
1: And yeah, further to that, I guess that is a lot of footage to go through and an important story to tell. So you're hoping to have it done by the end of the year?
0: Oh yeah, we'll have it done by the end of the year, no question.
1: How difficult is it to go through all of this footage and try to tell this story as a filmmaker when you're getting to know these folks and their families?
0: You know, I cried every day. And it still chokes me up. In Ukraine, it's hard not to cry every day. There are reasons to cry all the time. How Ukrainians manage to show up and smile and do what they do, it's just beyond me. But it's been a difficult story to tell. It's difficult footage to look at. But it's a story that needs to be told. We need to understand how these women, just by sheer determination, or have held that country together while the soldiers, and there are plenty of women soldiers, by the way. There are about 85,000 women soldiers in Ukraine. And they're keeping the burglar at bay, so to speak. And eventually they'll get rid of the burglar. I'm thoroughly convinced that they will win. Russia is diminishing rapidly. A couple of major oil production facilities were hit last night. And now Ukraine is penetrating deep inside of Russia, taking out their supply lines. And that needs to happen.
1: Brian, we'll leave it there for this morning. I want to thank you so much for coming in and sharing this really important story. And I can't wait to see the documentary.
0: Thank you. Thanks for having me.
1: That's Brian O'Day. He's a filmmaker based here in St. John's, and he's working on a film called Rise, First Steps, Second Time, about Ukrainian women and their families who are dealing with the ongoing war in Ukraine.

0: require and quickly.
1: If the diagnosis is not made early and intervention is not provided, then the outcomes can be much worse.
0: 10 years later, Gillis is still dealing with the impacts of her brain injury.
2: So there's a misconception and a misnomer of its seriousness.
0: But she's sharing her experience to educate others. Tashauna Reed, CBC News, Toronto.
3: 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I'm Marcia Young. And I'm Jen White, and you're listening to the St. John's Morning Show on CBC Radio 1. Good morning. Thanks so much for being here. What a beautiful morning we have on our hands, hey? Coming up in this half hour of the show, moving can be exciting, but it does come with a lot of questions. And coming up, we're going to talk about a program that answers some of those questions for newcomers before getting here in Newfoundland and Labrador. That's just ahead. And then, In Cod We Trust. We'll get an update from reporter Layla Beaudoin about the increase in allowable catch and what it means for folks in the industry here. That's coming up later in this half hour. But first, let's take a look at your weather. It's partly cloudy right now in St. John's. We're currently sitting at 9 degrees. And for today, it is going to be a stunner. It's going to be mainly sunny with a high of 14, but getting up to 20 degrees inland. And just a note for you that the UV index is listed as 7 or high today, so please have some sunscreen handy. And looking at some other current temperatures right now from right across our listening area, in Argentia and in St. Albans, they're the warmest right now. It's plus 8 degrees. It's a little cooler in Grates Cove at 7 degrees. And in Bonavista, a little cooler again, currently sitting at 6 degrees. And stay tuned because we're going to be with you until 9 o'clock this morning, and we've got lots of other great stories that are coming your way on today's edition of the show. Josh Hartnett's many accidents in Newfoundland and a monkey from Woolworths. Stories I did not expect to hear from actor and comedian Mary Walsh about her time on the still yet unnamed Netflix series. You're going to want to hear that chat. That's coming up after 8 o'clock. We're also going to do a giveaway tied to that, so stay tuned for the details there. And then a library in the West End of St. John's closed its doors over the weekend. You're going to hear about more about the future plans for the Michael Donovan Public Library. That's coming up just before 8:30. Time now is 7:42. Moving to a new place can be difficult, especially if you have limited knowledge of the place that you're going to be moving to. The Association for New Canadians has launched a new program that could help newcomers with this. Welcome NL helps people with connections to the province before they arrive. Christopher Vaughn is the coordinator of the Welcome NL program, and Iqbal Nazat is the manager of Temporary Resident Settlement Services, and they're both here in the studio with us now. Good morning.
4: Good morning.
5: Good morning.
3: Thanks for being here.
4: We're excited.
5: Thanks. Thanks so much for having us. It's great to be here today.
3: So, Christopher, I'm going to start with you. Tell us more about this program. How exactly does it work?
4: So, Welcome NL, you just go to the website. It's welcomenl.ca. If anybody who's interested in or is coming to Newfoundland Labrador for work, or their spouse is coming for work, or they're an international student, or the spouse of an international student, they just visit the website and they see if it's a good fit for them. And then there's a short form that they fill out.
3: And Iqbal, who's eligible for this program?
5: So basically anyone with a job or job offer from an employer here in the province, their spouses, their kids, and their dependents are eligible for this program.
3: And what are some of the services and resources that Welcome NL provides to those folks?
4: So there's three things. It's settlement, employment, and language resources. So say with settlement, people want to know like where my kids are going to go to school. You know, how do I get from point A to point B? I'm going to get from where I'm staying to my work. That sort of thing with employment. Maybe some people want to know about the workplace culture. They want to know, how is things different in Newfoundland and Labrador? And with languages, you know, it just helps people. Again, it's basically a lot of employment. So it helps people, you know, to figure out how to ease their way into the Newfoundland Labrador workplace.
3: And go ahead, Iqbal. Yeah. I was coming to you next anyways.
5: Yeah, so and what

0: What is really important here about this program is it's really about helping newcomers start on their right foot. So basically, as you mentioned, moving to a new country, a new place, a new province can be a big deal. Mm. So basically, first few weeks can be overwhelming and stressful. And there is so much to figure out, so many things to navigate all at once, which can be difficult for some folks. So Welcome in L is basically designed to make that transition smoother and easier for newcomers by making them more comfortable and giving them the right information, resources, and connections at the right time, right before they arrive. So when they arrive, they can settle with confidence, be more prepared, and contribute to their new communities.
1: Iqbal, you yourself were a newcomer here to Newfoundland and Labrador. How much would it have helped you to have a program like this when you first landed here?
0: So from my own experience, I really wish I would have this kind of support when I arrived 4 years ago as an international student. The first few weeks can be very overwhelming, and even simple things, where to access the services and how to prepare for first Newfoundland winter can be challenging, and how to access help, how to get help, I had to figure out all these things, almost most of the these things by my own, to be honest, I felt quite lost at times. So it's great that we have this program. I'm so proud and glad that I'm part of the initiative where we help newcomers to be prepared, to feel confident as they build their new lives in this province and start contributing. So we're trying to make this journey more smooth and easier for them. And I'm glad that we have this program now.
1: And it really would take away a lot of that stress, hey, for folks who are just getting here for the first time. Like you said, even learning the language as one thing, but then even from getting to point A from point B to make those things easier and not so overwhelming. Christopher, what's it like for you to work with this program and to be able to help deliver it to folks?
2: It's really awesome. You know, I came to work with the Association for New Canadians. You know, it feels good to help people. Do you know what I mean? Like, you know, so, and you're also helping them like get that footing in the door. So it also feels like we're a bridge from, you know, from their home country to Newfoundland and Labrador. And it feels really good to roll out the welcome wagon sort of thing, you know, before they even get here.
1: And Iqbal, if anyone listening wants to avail of the program, how do they get in touch?
0: So basically, we have a website. They can visit our website or reach out to us directly through email, welcomenl@ancnl.ca. We would be happy to look into their profile and assess their eligibility, and then they can become part of the program.
1: That sounds wonderful. Christopher and Iqbal, thank you so much for chatting with us this morning and telling us about it.
2: Thank you.
0: Thank you so much for having here.
1: That's Christopher Vaughn and Iqbal Naznat. I can't say your last name. I'm so sorry. Nazat. They are with the Association for New Canadians. And the ANC has a new program called Welcome NL that helps newcomers with connections to the province before they arrive here.

0: 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Time now is 7:49. 2 years after the end of the historic moratorium, the Newfoundland and Labrador cod fishery is in recovery, and seeing an increase in the total allowable catch proves it. The Department of Fisheries announced a whopping 55% increase on Friday, from 38,000 tons to 59,000 tons. The CBC's Layla Beaudoin has been looking into this story, and she joins us now in our studio with more. Layla, good morning.
1: Good morning.
0: Thanks for being here.
1: Thank you for having me.
0: So bring us back to when the Northern Cod moratorium was lifted. What was the quota back then?
1: So it was lifted 2 years ago in 2024. At that time, it was put at 18,000 tons. This year, it's at 59,000 tons. And to put that into perspective, that's an additional 21,000 tons, Jen. And for listeners, I had to see that. That's equivalent to two Eiffel Towers in volume.
0: Oh, wow.
1: Now we're fishing at the size of the Titanic. What's interesting, though, and I love giving people context, is that before, in the 1980s, before stocks were depleted, we were fishing up to 240,000 metric tons. So that's pre-moratorium. So seeing it going up and up again.
0: And how does it all break down, Layla, in terms of offshore versus inshore quotas?
1: So with that 59,000 tons, 70% of the TAC, the total allowable catch, is going to the inshore. 20% is going to the offshore and what's considered the midshore, with a 10% quota for indigenous, and special allocation. But what's important here is when we hear inshore, that doesn't mean all of the inshore. There's different regions and fishing zones that are seeing a difference in this allocation and aren't happy with it.
0: And speaking of then, who is happy and who isn't with the way that these quotas are allocated, rather?
1: Well, you know, Jen, I think the DNA of Newfoundland and Labrador is to breathe a sigh of relief that cod is coming back, but there is some caution. The FFAW, which represents fishermen, says they're happy to see the concentration on the inshore. But I spoke with President Dawn Street, and she says, look, I'm concerned with the offshore increasing because of what we know in the history. She talked about George Rose, a longtime cod researcher who talked about trawlers and that offshore fleet destroying stocks. So caution there. Dwight Russell of the Labrador Shrimp Company, who has been heavily talking about cod in recent months and wanting to see that allocation there, is not happy. He says the quota favors OCI and ice water, with 94% of the quota going to them, upset that his Labrador-based boats aren't getting any. Also, the federal government increasing this 55%, the Natsiavut government is not happy. Minister Evans said that this disregards the Labrador land claims for the Inuit communities. I'm going to give you a quote. She says adjacency seems to matter in southern Canada, but in Labrador, it is completely disregarded. The double standard only deepens long-standard inequalities.
0: And what are environmental groups like Oceana saying, Layla?
1: Before we go on, I just remembered too, I wanted to tell you this, Jen. Over the weekend, I noticed through like the Fishermen's Forum and fishermen that I have on my socials from the West Coast, Northern Peninsula, 4R, say they were completely left out. These are tight-knit coastal communities who totally rely on the fishery. So we're seeing those fishermen come forward and say, hey, why were we left out of this? Environmental groups. So it's interesting. I spoke to Oceana last week on World Oceans Day, Susanna Fuller, and she said, you know, cod is a good story. It's a story of how conservation works, talking about the upcoming Oceans Conference and how that's a story Canada can be proud of. It will be interesting to see what she says now that we have these new quotas and how that impacts her opinion. But throughout my years of reporting on cod and the fishery, there's still a lot of caution here. Even though it's in the what's considered healthy numbers, it's not what it was before. Mm. So there's a lot of people waving a flag of caution that we maintain the resource this time and really learn from the mistakes of the past. And there seems to be two schools with that. There's the school who wants to conserve cod for coastal communities, indigenous communities, feed the people adjacent to the resource. And then there's a school that wants to pump the commerce and the business. And it seems to be finding a balance. And while we do that this time.

0: So, of course, the moratorium itself only ended a few years ago. Is there worry here that history could repeat itself?
1: It's a great question, Jen. And I think, yes, there's a huge concern there with that heritage and cultural connection to cod. People really take care and they're out of the fish, but we do have a fishing economy that are looking to get back to work. But like I said, there seems to be the two schools, the conversations around conserving and sustaining our coastal communities, and then the business side, which, you know, often involves bigger boats. So striking a balance there. But one thing I think is very clear in this conversation is that it's not just Newfoundland and Labrador watching this story. The world saw what happened to cod, and sustainable conversations globally are wondering what's going to happen next. We were able to take this resource that was completely depleted, rebuild it. So the next steps, I think, will be watched very closely.
0: And I think we're going to be watching it here for a long time to come too. Layla, thank you so much for this.
1: Thank you.
0: That's CBC reporter Layla Beaudoin.

0: 7 p.m. at the Gander International Lounge. That is your news for this hour. But now it's back to your morning show. For CBC Newfoundland and Labrador on Radio 1, I'm Catherine Crummy.
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0: Hello, good morning. It is Monday, June 15th, and in the metro region right now, it's 9 degrees and partly cloudy, but boy, is it nice to see that sunshine. I'm Jen White. Thanks so much for hanging out with us here this morning. Coming up on this next half hour of the show, Netflix in Newfoundland. I sat down with Mary Walsh to get the scoop on the still unnamed project that filmed on the island last year. You're going to hear that conversation with the actor and comedian and a giveaway that we're going to have for you just ahead. And then saying so long to the Michael Donovan Public Library. The library in the West End of St. John's closed its doors over the weekend. We're still waiting on details to hear about its future, but we have that story for you coming up later this half hour. Let's take a quick peek at our weather now. For today here in St. John's, it's going to be a nice one. It'll be mainly sunny, getting up to a high of 14 degrees, but reaching 20 degrees inland with a UV index of 7 or high. In Clarenville today, it's going to be a beautiful sunny day there too, with a high of 18, except getting down to a chilly 8 degrees along parts of the coast. In Buren today, you'll see a mix of sun and cloud with a high of 17. And in Burgio, it's going to be mainly cloudy with a chance of showers, some light winds, and a high of 12 degrees. Time now is 8:06. Well, it was the talk of the Northeast Avalon last year when Josh Hartnett was in town working on a new series for Netflix. Shooting wrapped up last fall, but the television streamer has been tight-lipped on the details ever since. Until last week, when Netflix posted a teaser clip online about it.
1: What can you tell us about the very exciting, very untitled new Netflix Canada series in Newfoundland?
2: Oh my God, we had such a good time. It's so great. Josh Hartnett was in it, and the funniest people in Newfoundland were in it, and some of the best actors in the country and internationally were in it.
1: And you.
2: Oh, me. I was there too.
1: A riot on set.
0: That's Newfoundland actor Mary Walsh in a teaser clip for the still untitled Netflix project. And there's still not a lot of information being shared about this upcoming show, but I decided to reach out to Mary to find out what she could tell us about it. We chatted here in the studio on Friday. Take a listen.
2: Well, it was a great project. Willow Cain, who's one of our best, I think of her as young, but then I think of everyone as young, but she's one of our best actresses, and she was number four on the call sheet, which means that she was, you know, Josh Hartnett was playing her father. And so, you know, a lot of shows that we shoot here, we're not using local talent, and this unnamed Newfoundland project actually used a lot of Newfoundland talent. And so it was such a great experience to be there with some like Amy House. And it was just a huge crowd of Newfoundland actors. And we had, I think that, you know, the production team maybe didn't have as great a time as we did. In some ways, it was a difficult shoot. But for the actors, and of course, poor Josh Hartnett had a lot of accidents.
1: Yeah.
2: And all Newfoundlanders said when they heard about the fourth one was, well, he'll never come back.
1: The fourth one.
2: Yeah, the fourth one. Well, after he'd been, the car that he was traveling in was struck by a police car at 4 a.m. in the morning when he was coming home from work, but being driven. And luckily, but some people say he was unlucky, but some people say he was really lucky because, but then the next morning, the police came to his door at wherever his residence was and said, and he said, well, I don't want to talk about it right now because I've done the report and everything. And they said, no, no, we know what you mean, but that's not what we're talking about. We're talking about where the garbage truck just demolished your car. I know. Oh, it's so terrible. But anyway, so obviously there were, you know, it wasn't all just beer and Skittles, but I have to say I really enjoyed it. And it was so great that so many Newfoundlanders were involved. It was so great that there were so many international stars, like people from Lord of the Rings. There was people from Stations 11. There was people from all over, great actors. And the crew was fabulous. And just getting to do something as big as that here, just so much.

0: much fun.
1: It must have been wild to work on it.
0: Yeah.
1: Can you tell us anything about the character that you play?
0: I play the mayor and also the bar owner of I own Linda's bar. The community is being resettled. And there's a family led by Josh Harnett, is the patriarch of that family. They don't want to go. And Linda does want to go. She's going to make a fortune because she's got the house and the bar. Right. And people feel, you know, like medical services and all that. And there's lots and lots of reasons for resettlement. And they want to stay. And then a lot of terrible things happen. I can't tell you why, but
1: dum dum dum.
0: And anyway, it's very much, there's a horror aspect to it, but it's very much a family drama too, like Willow and Josh and all those members of the family. There's a lot of family tension. You know, there's a lot of reasons why people will go, want to go. And of course, there's a lot of heartbreaking reasons why people want to stay. Mm. And of course, that is and they do float. I'm not going to tell you any. I'm telling you everything.
1: Stop.
0: I'm just going to be. I'm going to be killed. I'm going to be killed. You know, so a lot of what Newfoundlanders went through with resettlement is represented in it, and so that's a big part of the story. And the horror of the story is also a big part of the story. So it's an interesting mix of like family drama and horror. Yeah.
1: I think it's going to be really interesting. The fact that they're taking a resettlement story, which is very prominent for us Newfoundlanders.
0: Yeah,
1: putting it on a world stage really with Netflix.
0: Yeah. So that's really interesting. And Jesse McKeon, who wrote the thing and show ran it, he's married to Andy Jones's daughter. So, you know, and Martha. And so, you know, he had access to all kinds of source stories and folklore and, you know, just the general Newfoundland experience, right?
1: They can't get away from us. We're everywhere.
0: We're everywhere.
1: I want to dig into a little bit of what it was like to work with Josh Hartnett. What was that experience like for you?
0: Well, it was interesting. You know, women in their 40s and 50s often came up to me once they knew that I was in the show and going, where's Josh staying here? Do you know where it is? Of course, I didn't know where it was. It was interesting. Josh isn't the person I worked with the most, but he was, it was wonderful working with him. The directors were wonderful. Josh was, I'm too old for Josh Harnett. I don't have that kind of relationship with him. Mm-hmm.
1: So
0: I didn't watch those shows, but you're the right age, right?
1: I'm in that 40s bracket,
0: yeah,
1: we'll say.
0: Yeah, yeah.
1: And yeah, in the 90s, he was definitely Josh Hartnett.
0: Yes, Josh Hartnett. That's right. That's right.
1: Yeah.
0: He, you know, really was very into the whole aspect of being a Newfoundland fisherman. He wanted to know exactly what the life was like. He dressed exactly like that. He really, really, he went out on a lot of fishing expeditions before he ever got in front of a camera. He was dedicated. He was dedicated to being that character as opposed to just playing him. Yeah.
1: And someone else he worked with too, Charlie Heaton, which just came off of Stranger Things.
0: I know. I never got to do any scenes with Charlie, but people loved him and thought he was really kind. And when I think about it, I think it was a lovely, kind and easygoing set. And yet then when I talked to the producers, the poor producers, they were going through, they were sweating bullets and going through hell in the handbasket while we were having the sun was out. They had to deal with, of course, the fires. There were fires in Holyrood. Mm. But we were like over at Buster Fury's bar, pretending to be barkeeps and hearing wonderful stories from Buster and Mrs. Fury about, their halcyon days when Buster used to have a monkey named Sam that he bought at Woolworths. And Sam hated everyone but Buster, and then they had to keep him in the basement, and then the men who brought the beer would give Sam beer, and that's what killed him. And and then Buster had him stuffed. He loved him so much, and then somebody stole Sam. I thought, I should write a little children's book about Buster and Sam, right? But anyway, but imagine getting a monkey at Woolworths. I know.
1: There's so many moments that in that story. I was like, wait, what?
0: Yeah, wait, what?

0: Yeah, I know. But anyway, so yes, it was a warm, kind. It was interesting to work on a production that had that much money. Not, they could move around. We went everywhere. You know, they were in Harbor, Maine, in Brigus South, in Cachuses, in down in Pooch Cove. You know, I mean, wow. There was a lot of moving and a lot of gorgeous, gorgeous. You know, landscapes and seascapes. And
1: do you have any other funny stories from when you were on set?
0: Well, of course I can't tell. It was like no. But you know, we were there. Say we were in Buster's living room because they gave us their whole. So we're in the living room, laughing. Can't stop laughing. There's no end to the laughing. And I thought at one point, well, the mainlanders are kind of in another room. Like, are they just being snotty? And then I thought, well, of course they're in another room because we never shut up the whole time. And even when they were rolling, we would be signing to each other and. Laughing. I don't know if I ever laughed so much in my whole life, even in Codco. Maybe in Codco, but yes, it was just such a wonderful experience. And it was a drama, and sometimes trying to do a comedy is very serious, and trying to do a drama, you know, like there's a lot more cracking up around dramas. You know, I don't know why. I guess people have a general kind of human notion of just trying to undercut the sadness and stuff. A lot of laughs. And it was just watching this huge build go on. I can't tell you what it was in the harbor there, and watching all that. And the boys from Conception are ironworkers. So they were going on, oh, that's not going to work. They got that hooked on wrong there. Like, you know, like, and it's just like, it was just so much fun to watch everyone watch everything that was happening. And to be part of it was so great. And so I hope. I hope we get a second season. That would be good. You know, there could be a chapter 7, 8, 9, 10, 11, 12, right?
1: As a Newfoundlander in the cast, Mary, were you involved at all, or were you leaned on at all to show folks around?
0: I didn't. No. I think Willow did a great job of doing that. She was, you know, she was like, I was number 15 or something on the call sheet. So I wasn't as involved, but she was right up there with Josh and all the main stars and stuff. And I think that she did a lot of that. And they loved the, I'll tell you one last funny story. They loved the kissing the cod, which just drives me right over the edge.
1: Does it?
0: Oh, it just is so phony. It has nothing to do with Newfoundland or Newfoundland culture. But like Andy Jones says, you know, people enjoy it. Why not just let them enjoy it? But anyway, so I have to do it as Linda in the bar. And like I've changed it slightly so that I'm a bit bad. But I just jam the fish at the woman, the supposed mainland tourist who actually was from the mainland. But I forgot that the cod was a real cod, it has a real tooth, and I split open her lip with the thing. I was like, oh, I guess that's probably not going in. And then I went, and that'll be $80 and cash only, no cards. Because I think that there are a lot of Newfoundlanders who feel like
1: I want to switch gears a little bit. I know we can't name what this is going to be. Do you know what the title is?
0: I do now, yeah.
1: And you can't share it.
0: No, I can't share it because they're going to share it. And I also know the date it's coming out, but I can't share it because Netflix just sends in terrible people and then they kill you. And, you know, then I'll have to tell them that I told you and all the people who are listening, and they'll to be killed. Serious stuff.
1: We can't have that. Happening.
0: No.
1: But Mary, I was wondering if we could take some guesses about what it could be called. Did you ever think about what it would be called before they told you the name of it?
0: Well, you know, I have a screenplay that I wrote called Come Home Year, and it takes place in Come Home Year for this little community. And so Jesse, nothing to do with my Come Home Year, named it Come Home Year when he was writing the scripts. Ah. And then other people kind of thought Mutter, because that has something to do with something. But none of those, neither of those are it.
1: Okay. What about Old Man and the Sea Monster?
0: Yeah. Too long, I think.
1: Not too long. Okay.
0: Yeah. What do you think?
1: And some other folks here, I just did a quick poll.
0: Yeah.
1: Caught in a Heartnet.
0: Oh,
1: back good. To the hernet's nest.
0: Oh,
1: no good.
0: No, that's good. That's good.
1: I guess we're going to have to wait and see.
0: Yeah.
1: Mary, before I let you go, I want to.

0: I know. What's next for you? What's on the docket for you?
1: I'm going off to Ireland. I have that screenplay called Come Home Here, and I've gotten some interest in producing it. And so we're looking for an Irish co-producer. So
0: really?
1: Yeah.
0: Interesting.
1: Yeah. Not that it happens in Ireland at all, but Ireland is very interested in doing co-productions with Canada, and we're very interested in doing co-productions with her. So actually, you just have to do it'd be maybe a couple of cameos. Like, we could get, Brendan Gleeson maybe to come back and play another Newfoundlander. He played one so well. And maybe do the post-production there, but shoot it all in Newfoundland, because it's a Newfoundland story. But it doesn't have to do with resettlement or anything like that.
0: No.
1: It's actually a coming-of-age murder mystery set in 1966, which was the year that was the big Newfoundland come-home year. Yeah.
0: Mary, you're big into comedy, but here you are doing a lot of thriller work.
1: I know.
0: What's up with that?
1: I hate thrillers, too. Watching them. I mean, but doing them is fantastic. But watching them, they're too scary.
0: You are so funny, as always. Mary Walsh, thank you so much for coming in and chatting with us.
1: Thank you so much, Jen. It was a delight.
0: Oh my God, what a hoot. That was Newfoundland actor and comedic icon Mary Walsh, and I spoke with her on Friday about that yet-to-be-named Netflix series that she was in alongside actor Josh Hartnett. And we're going to have some fun with this morning. Do you have a suggestion for Netflix for the new series? What would you call it? We're just looking to have a little bit of fun here. Want to hear your suggestions from that interview, and give us a shout. You can call our morning line 709-576-5259 or email us morningshow@cbc.ca, and you could win a morning show prize pack. We're going to do a draw for that before the end of today's show.

0: You're listening to the St. John's Morning Show on CBC Radio 1. Time now is 22 minutes after 8 o'clock. The Michael Donovan Public Library said goodbye on Saturday, at least for a little while, until it finds a new location. The library was located at the Waterford Valley Mall in St. John's for over 30 years. The CBC's Maddie Ryan was at the library on its last day, and she spoke with Susan Pryor, the manager of the St. John's Public Libraries, and Keith White, the MHA for St. John's West. Up first, you're going to hear from Susan Pryor.
1: So today is the last day that the Michael Donovan Public Library is open to the public in this location. So they're having a little see you soon party, inviting all the patrons in to have some cake and check out some books and just say goodbye to the staff for now.
2: Mm-hmm. And what's next? I know that you're relocating. Do you have those plans in the works yet?
1: The plans are in the works, so we're working on a tender to go out looking for our new spot in the West End. In the meantime, we'll be packing up the library and putting things in storage for hopefully not too long.
2: And of course, we have the A.C. Hunter Library in Center City, but why is it so important that we have libraries in every corner of the city?
1: The concept of the neighborhood and the community space is really important. And of course, libraries are a part of that, a place where people can come in and not just get books, but attend programming, use the computers, just have a place to gather. So yeah, the more we can be in the space where people are, the better.
2: About 10 years ago, the province tried to defund the public library system. Mm-hmm. How does it feel for you now to see all the demand that libraries really are needed here in Newfoundland?
1: Well, obviously, it's really gratifying being a big fan of libraries. It just sort of confirms that as much as things have changed, like they are still a really integral institution within the community.
2: Mm-hmm. Yeah. And what are your hopes for the next chapter of this West End Library?
1: So our main goal here is to get into a larger space where we can have a programming area. That's what this space lacks. We've had to hold our programs out in the middle of the library, which inconveniences people trying to access collections and also inconveniences people in the programs. We have baby times going on where the babies are escaping and also, you know, at risk of being trod upon. We just want to have a space dedicated for that and also some more space for people just to come and be in the library. Like this library has one table. So we'd like to see more space for coming and being in the library to work or just gather. And finally,

0: Certainly for technology, we still have a large number of people who access the library's computers, so we'd like to expand that aspect of the Michael Donovan as well.
1: Do you have any favorite memories of the Michael Donovan that you're going to be leaving here?
0: It's just a really nice community library. It's a library that has a dedicated clientele. Some people got their first library card here, so I'm sure there's a lot of nostalgia in the community for this space. So yeah, I think it has a really nice feel, and I hope we will have that same feel in our new location.
1: And just kind of a logistics question here, but for people that have items checked out of the Michael Donovan today, where can they return them now that you're relocating?
0: Yep. So they can return them to any library in the metro area. So probably most convenient for the Michael Donovan patrons is the library in Mount Pearl that's close to the glacier, in case anyone's not aware, or also the AC Hunter. So those are probably the two closest locations. And Michael Donovan patrons can also access their holds if they haven't heard. Those will be at the AC Hunter Library, or they can choose another location in Metro to pick things up.
2: So we're working again with the library board now and the various departments in government to find an alternative space. That process is underway. A tender will be issued shortly. And we hope in the coming months to relocate again to a West End location, a larger space, a more accessible space that'll be able to accommodate more programming and more space for people to gather, of course.
1: And what are you hearing from the current government about their stance on more funding for libraries right now?
2: Had a great conversation with Minister Paul Dinh, the Minister of Education and Early Childhood Education, in recent weeks. Minister Dinh did confirm in the House of Assembly during question period that he is committed to a West End library. So I was excited to hear that. So we're going to hold him to account on that, of course. Lines of communication are still open between Minister Dinh, myself, and the Department of Transportation and Infrastructure, and I'm optimistic that in the coming months a new library will be found.
1: And why is it so important to have a library in the West End?
2: Well, of course, there's a library in Mount Pearl. There's a library at the ACC Library in the East End, of course, by Confederation Building at the Arts and Culture Center. This is really the only library in the West End or the center of the city. I was here just a few weeks ago and had a tour and a visit, and it's well used. It's been well used for since the 80s and well loved, and it's starting to show its wear. It's very busy. We've got a number of computers here, but they've really outgrown the space. There's not enough space, of course, for programming. Baby time is a big event here that I understand that happens regularly, and a new space, a larger space, a more accessible space will be able to accommodate more people. I know top of mind for the library board, of course, is somewhere in the area of the Village Mall. That would be ideal. It's in the area of 5 or 6 schools. I understand it's on a bus route. It'll be more accessible. It'll be larger, of course, so it ticks all the boxes.
1: And, you know, over the past decade or so, there have been conversations within the province of defunding libraries that maybe they're not as used as much as people think. But why do you think it's important to keep these institutions alive?
2: I know in previous years, there was a time and place where funding was cut to the libraries. That was short-lived. Public reaction, people were not happy with the government of the day, of course. I didn't support it then. I wasn't, of course, an MHA at the time. I wouldn't support it today if that came before the House of Assembly. It's really important. It's not just about education and learning. It's also a gathering place, and it's about building a sense of camaraderie. And all in all, it's a great community hub.
3: That was Keith White, the MHA for St. John's West. And earlier there, you heard from Susan Pryor, the manager of the St. John's Public Libraries. And they were speaking with the CBC's Maddie Ryan on the last day of the Michael Donovan Public Library in the West End of St. John's. Well, are you a big fan of Hollander and Rozanov? The AC Hunter Library is hosting a heated rivalry trivia night as part of its St. John's Pride Week celebrations next month to test your knowledge of the popular book and TV series. It's happening on Tuesday, July 14th at 6 p.m., and you can play by yourself or with a team up to 6 adult players. We're going to be back with you after the news.
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4: 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Coming up in half an hour, it's The Current with Matt Galloway.
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0: And I'm Jen White, and you're listening to the St. John's Morning Show on CBC Radio 1. Good morning. Happy Monday. Thanks so much for being here with us on this beautiful sunny morning here in St. John's. Coming up in this next half hour of the show, we're going to talk with a business owner on how the World Cup is having an impact on her business. That's just ahead. And then we're going to get the latest on a new peace deal between the U.S. and Iran that was announced last night. Stay tuned for that. That's coming up in about 10 minutes' time. First, let's take a little quick peek at your weather here. In St. John's at this hour, it is mostly cloudy, though it doesn't really look like it here outside of our CBC studios here on University Avenue. There's some light winds, though, and it's currently 12 degrees. Today, we're expecting it to be mainly sunny, getting up to a high of 14 and even reaching 20 degrees inland. For tonight, there's going to be some clouds overnight with some fog patches, getting down to a low of 6. And for tomorrow, your Tuesday here in Metro, it's looking like it's going to be a pretty good day too. It's going to be a mix of sun and cloud tomorrow with light winds and a high of 12 degrees, except getting up to 20 degrees inland and where winds blow off the land. Looking around at the rest of our listening area, in Burgio today, it's going to be mainly cloudy with a chance of showers, high of 12. In Buren today, it's going to be a little nicer, mixed with sun and cloud with a high of 17. And over in Clarenville, it looks like you've got the best weather out of all of us today. It's going to be a beautiful sunny day, a high of 18, except getting down to a chilly 8 degrees along parts of the coast. Time now is 8:41. Well, plenty of people are feeling the excitement of the 2026 FIFA World Cup. And while some like watching the games at home, lots of folks prefer to head out to a pub or bar to take in the games with a big crowd. Landwash Brewery is one of many local businesses that's doing public viewings of those World Cup games. Christina Cody is the co-owner and general manager of Landwash, and she joins us in our studio now. Christina, good morning.
1: Good morning. How are you?
0: Good. How are you?
1: I'm well. Thank you so much.
0: I'm loving the sunshine, to be honest.
1: Oh, me too.
0: So what was it like for this first weekend of the World Cup at Landwash?
1: Oh, it was great. Mm. You know, we've always drew a nice crowd for Blue Jays games, and we weren't really sure if we were going to be able to draw the same type of crowd for World Cup, but nope, we certainly did. And it's been really lovely. Especially the game on Saturday evening, the Brazil game, we had quite a nice little crowd in there. And it's just been really heartwarming to see that, we can bring in a crowd for the Jays and we can bring in a crowd for some soccer.
0: So which matches did you show at the brewery over the weekend?
1: So we did the Canadian game and the later game in the evening. And we've also showed the Brazil game versus Morocco.
0: Mm-hmm. And Canada did pull off a draw against Bosnia-Herzegovina on Friday. Mm-hmm. What was the atmosphere like at the brewery during that game?
1: It was pretty tense. We also had Baraka playing live music. And so he was trying to calm the room, but it was getting pretty tense, I will say.
0: Really?
1: I think when it got near the end of the game, there were a lot of chairs. So, yeah.
0: And you mentioned you had some good crowds coming in. Did you see more people coming in to watch the World Cup matches than you would during a regular weekend at Landwash?
1: I will say, yeah, mm-hmm. We did. And like you can tell they're there for the game. They've all got their kits on. They're there to support their teams, which is awesome.
0: And how many folks do you say you saw this weekend?
1: Oh, gosh. I'm going to say
0: was it full like the whole time?
1: Yeah, it was full the whole time. And a lot were there for the games. Like we always have programming happening at the brewery for various different events. Like we have an upstairs space where we have private events or we'll do like more public events. Like on Friday night, we had a group that were teaching fathers how to braid hair for their daughters, which was very sweet.
0: How did that go? Because we did have our reporter, Daryl Roberts, do a little tea up to that on Friday
1: on
0: the show. Yeah.
1: Oh, no, it was really great. I saw some videos afterwards and it was really cute. Yeah, everyone really enjoyed themselves, so that's always nice. And it was good. Down in the main floor of the tap room where we have our TVs, it was crowded the whole weekend for the games, and it was awesome. We've been really trying to promote the Canada games, but also

0: We're trying to promote other games like the Brazil games and a lot of the Latin American games. We've noticed such a big jump in newcomers from those communities. And we were like, well, let's extend our space to these communities and make it feel really welcoming. And we've definitely seen a big impact from that.
1: And you mentioned these big sporting events like the World Cup and, mm-hmm. and the Jays games prior to that were big at bringing people in. What kind of impact overall is it having on the business?
0: It's good. So, you know, for us, and I'm sure for every single restaurateur and bar owner and brewery owner, you know, we're post-COVID now and still we're trying to get convince people to say, hey, come back in. What can we do to make the space welcoming and comfortable and enjoyable for you to feel good, feel safe, and just be a unique, fun experience? And so being able to say, okay, well, we'll have this warm, welcoming, family-friendly space where you can watch the games and it not feel too much like a sports bar. I think that's what's really drawing a lot of people in, especially for these afternoon games where they want to say, you know, I want my children to grow up watching these with me and I want to be in a lively atmosphere and I want it to feel family friendly. I think that's really resonating with people. And so, on a Friday afternoon, a Saturday afternoon, when we play these games, go into the tap room and there are families in there and they're all watching the games and having a great time. And that's, it's really heartwarming and nice to see that.
1: Oh, it sounds lovely.
0: Yeah.
1: Are you a big soccer fan yourself?
0: I am not. I know. I was speaking with my crew over the weekend about this and I was like, I don't know anything, but I'm a big community fan. And I like a big part of my job has been building communities, with the tap room. And then now with our outdoor summer location down at Kidivity Village, the wharf, you know, that is a big part of what I do is building and fostering these communities. And soccer is such a community driver. I lived in Toronto during the World Cup in 2015 or 2016. Mm. And just walking down College Street when Italy won and just the people coming out, it was just took my breath away. And just that spirit and that feeling, it's like, how can we capture just even a slice of that and bring it to Mount Pearl?
1: And are you excited to air more games then throughout this series?
0: Absolutely. We've got a big schedule, I think, for the next week and a half. And then as more games become available, then we'll be promoting those games as well. Yeah.
1: All right. Well, we'll leave it there for this morning. Christina, thank you so much for coming in and chatting with us.
0: Oh my gosh. Anytime. Thank you so much.
1: That's Christina Cody. She's the co-owner and general manager of Landwash Brewery in Mount Pearl.

0: From the FIFA World Cup 2026 album, that's Nelly Furtado, Major Lazer, and Davido with a song called No Place Like Home. 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Time now is 10 minutes before 9 o'clock. The United States and Iran have reached a deal to end their war. That's according to U.S. President Donald Trump and Pakistani Prime Minister Shehbaz Sharif, whose country has been acting as a mediator. The precise terms of the peace deal are still unknown, but Trump says the agreement will include the reopening of the Strait of Hormuz. And Sharif indicated the ceasefire would cover all fronts, including Lebanon. The deal is supposed to be signed on Friday in Switzerland. And for a closer look now, we've reached Story Hinckley. She's a national political correspondent with the Christian Science Monitor, and she joins us on the line from Richmond, Virginia. Story, good morning.
1: Morning.
0: So after months of back and forth and with so many parties at play here, the U.S., Iran, Israel, Lebanon, and Hezbollah, what do you make exactly of this peace deal?
1: Well, Trump announced that there was a deal for a 60-day ceasefire yesterday. And I think that there, I think what helped confirm this was the fact that this was reiterated by the Prime Minister of Pakistan, who was worked at as a mediator in the talks along with Qatar, because Trump has repeatedly claimed that the end of the war was in sight and a deal was around a corner. This is something that he's claimed dozens of times since the four-month war started. So that was really notable. The fact that the deal brings an end to hostilities on both sides, including in Lebanon, and ends the U.S. naval blockade on the Strait of Hormuz, which is such a critical passageway for so much of the world's oil supply. But the agreement won't be signed until Friday in Switzerland. And as you know, we don't know much yet about the terms of the deal. And it's after that that nuclear negotiations will start.
0: Right. Speaking of that, the Strait of Hormuz was already open, and then key issues like Iran's nuclear program could still be deferred, as you mentioned, to future negotiations. So from the American perspective here, what was accomplished with this whole conflict?
1: Well, you know, you hear that the Strait has been made open and toll free, but it was open and toll free before, as you noted, this whole conflict began. And it will, Trump has said it will actually be open on Friday because a few days are needed for mine removal. But any analysis, I think, of what this conflict accomplished and what it achieved will really just hinge on the nuclear talks and the nuclear agreement that comes after the signing of this ceasefire. And again, that will take some time. Pakistani officials told AP that could take up to 60 days past the agreement signing. And this will really be the hard part. And I think that's because both sides now, after such a long conflict, both sides seem to think they have some leverage. I mean, the U.S. says that Iran has motivation for nuclear talks because Iran wants sanctions relief. They want access to billions in frozen funds that the U.S. holds. But Iran will also recognize that there will be no appetite in the U.S. for the war to resume, especially as the president and his party get closer and closer to the November midterm elections. And I'll also say that I think it's important to note just the level of distrust within America with what this administration has been saying on Iran's nuclear capabilities, because we were told 1 year ago, last June, that the U.S. had actually wiped out Iran's nuclear capabilities in a bombing operation, only for Trump to declare several months later that Iran was so close to having a nuclear weapon that this whole campaign was necessary.
0: And Story, I want to talk about the timing of this. How coincidental is it that this agreement was announced on Trump's 80th birthday against the spectacle of those UFC fights on the White House lawn?
1: So the timing is...

0: likely not a coincidence. As you noted, it comes on the, it came yesterday on the president's 80th birthday. And to celebrate his birthday and also apparently to celebrate America's 250th birthday, there was, as you know, a $60 million UFC cage match on the White House lawn with thousands of attendees, thousands more watching on screens nearby. And this has been a celebratory event that Trump's been looking forward to for a long time. This is a community that's really supported him and helped him get reelected in 2024. And also notable on the timing is that Trump left this morning for the G7 summit in France later this week. So this timing also helps him bring a victory to that table.
1: And of course, we know that if this peace deal ends the conflict, which we know is not certain, what do you think the legacy of this war is going to be?
0: I think so much about the legacy will hinge on any nuclear agreement that comes from it, because that was apparently why this whole conflict began in the first place. I'll note that, Obama had signed a nuclear agreement with Iran back when he was president. That is something that Trump has railed against for years. He actually undid the agreement in 2018. But now there's talks of a lot of parameters that actually sound quite similar to what Obama had in place. So I think if and how this a nuclear agreement is signed, and if and how it's different from Obama's, will all really give perspective on this conflict.
1: And Story, before I let you go, what are you going to be watching for between now and the signing of this agreement on Friday?
0: I'll be definitely watching what Israel does. They have not directly been at the table in these peace talks, and there's been disagreement over whether or not Lebanon should be included in the ceasefire. Israel has wanted to keep a bombing campaign on Hezbollah in that region, and Iran has said that, a ceasefire in Lebanon is... it's critical for a deal. So it almost threatened to blow up this deal yesterday when Trump had signaled a deal was going to be announced. But then Israel bombed Beirut and there was fear that that could blow up the whole agreement. But it didn't. But I'll be watching to see if and how they hold to these terms. And then I'll also be watching to see if Trump himself goes to Switzerland on Friday. Vice President J.D. Vance told Fox News last night that he will be there and the president might be himself.
1: All right, Story, we're going to keep an eye on this. Thank you so much for speaking with us this morning.
0: Of course.
1: Story Hinckley is a national political correspondent with the Christian Science Monitor, and we reached her in Richmond, Virginia.

It's the Idlers, an 11-piece St. John's reggae band with Wonder Wars. I want to let you know that earlier on the show, if you heard my chat with actor Mary Walsh, we talked about what would be a good name for the as-yet-unnamed Netflix show that was filmed here in Newfoundland. We're giving away a prize pack here this morning. And Karen Butt is the winner, and she says she'd call that new show On the Rocks. I like that one. That sounds good. All right, that's it for us here on the St. John's Morning Show for your Monday. I'm Jen White. Hope you get out there and enjoy some rays today. Thanks so much for spending your morning with us. Take care. We'll chat again tomorrow.

This is CBC News for Newfoundland and Labrador. I'm Catherine Crummy. Good morning. There were two fires yesterday on the Northeast Avalon, one at the Robin Hood

High 12. For Channel Port of Askin vicinity, a few showers this morning and periods of drizzle in onshore winds late this morning and afternoon. Winds southeast gusting up to 70 kilometers an hour in the Rec House area. Temperature steady near 8, except 15 north of Cape Ray. For Bay St. George, Corner Brook, and Gros Morne,

0: Oh, it's a great song. That is Lisa SQ with Reel Me In. A listener suggestion from Martin Reyes. Gloria, if people have someone from their community that they want to hear on Q, they think this deserves a bit of a signal boost.
1: Yeah.
0: Or a name for this segment. Yes. How do they get in touch?
1: Q at cvc.ca is the best way to do it. We're going through it and we'd love to hear from you.
0: Thanks for coming in.
1: Thank you.
0: And that is it for Q today. Tomorrow on the show, the country music legend Vince Gill will be here to tell you about his new music, why he's making one record a month for a year, the time he turned down being in the band Dire Straits to start his solo career. And I don't know if you know this, but he joined the Eagles as their lead singer after the death of Glenn Frey. So you'll hear the amazing story of his first day on the job. We'll see you soon. Later on.
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5: This is CBC News. I'm Catherine Crummy. The province's library board is on the hunt for a new space for the Michael Donovan Public Library. Saturday was the last day at its Topsail Road location in St. John's. A tender will be issued shortly. For now, librarians and patrons are celebrating the end of this chapter. The CBC's Maddie Ryan reports.
6: Hundreds of books and even more memories line the shelves at the Michael Donovan Public Library. Every single one of them is now boxed up as staff prepare to relocate.
7: I'm sure there's a lot of nostalgia in the community for this space. It has a really nice feel, and I hope we will have that same feel in our new location.
6: That's manager Susan Pryor. The lease to the Waterford Valley Mall unit expires at the end of the month after about 40 years. And a new location hasn't yet been secured. District MHA Keith White says something closer to the Village Mall would be ideal.
8: It's in the area of 5 or 6 schools, I understand. It's on a bus route. It'll be more accessible. It'll be larger, of course, so it ticks all the boxes.
6: Filled to the brim with children coloring, seniors selecting their next read, and everyone in between.
7: The concept of the neighborhood and the community space is really important, and of course, libraries are a part of that.
6: The Michael Donovan has been a staple of the city's West End for decades. It's Pryor's hope that legacy will live on. Maddie Ryan, CBC News, St. John's.
5: In national news, it is the last week of work for MPs before their summer break. But before they go, they have a bit of house cleaning to do, including the introduction of 2 bills. CBC's parliamentary reporter Janice McGregor has more now from Ottawa.
9: In previous parliaments, the Liberal government has struggled to update Canada's privacy laws, trying to keep up with how personal data is not only collected,

0: her today.
1: Emma Upshaw lost her mother to ALS in March. On Sunday, she walked alongside others who have also lost loved ones to the disease and those currently living with it. The goal of the event is to raise money for ALS research that will hopefully one day find a cure.
0: It's such a horrific

0: So I was away for a month. I'm back. A special thank you to the team for having some great shows while I was away. And a special shout out to Jamie Fitzpatrick for filling in on this show as well as the podcast, This is Newfoundland and Labrador. So thank you very much. Feels good to be back. Bill, how you doing?
1: Good. Good.
0: Thanks for coming in, man.
1: Oh, appreciate the opportunity. Thanks.
0: As we start, I gave that introduction there. Today on the for today's discussion, it'll be from the start of your career to your time internationally. So frontline policing, international conflict zones, what happens after, right? The mental health side of things, when the uniform comes off, sense of belonging. We'll cut through all these themes and bits through the show. But you also had something. There's the wider policing community in Canada is in mourning this week, and just want your thoughts on it.
1: Yeah, absolutely. Again, we're reminded that the danger of the job itself. And in the province of Ontario, they lost two police officers last week. Toronto Police Service lost Mark Pinizzato, and the OPP lost Tarun Bali.
2: Yeah.
1: And I served in the RCMP. There with other police forces, but it doesn't make a difference. When you lose one, it hits the entire policing community, whether you're still in policing or whether you're retired. So, I'm thinking of those families, of all his their colleagues and friends, and it's just a tragedy.

0: also serves as a reminder that impaired driving remains a constant problem in this province. And the province's library board is on the hunt for a new space for the Michael Donovan Public Library. Saturday was the last day at its Topsail Road location in St. John's. A tender will be issued shortly, but for now, librarians and patrons are celebrating the end of this chapter. The CBC's Maddie Ryan has more.
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This is your Environment Canada weather update. I'm Catherine Crummy. For St. John's and the Avalon Peninsula North, increasing cloudiness near midnight, low 6. For Clarenville, Terra Nova, the Bonavista Peninsula, Bonavista North, and Gander, low 7, except 3 along parts of the coast. For the Bay of Exploits, Green Bay, White Bay, and Grand Falls, Windsor, chance of showers late this evening, low 8, except 4 along parts of the coast. For Buckins and Deer Lake to Humber Valley, chance of showers, low 10. For the Buren, Conagra, and Bergioramia, chance of showers late this evening, low 8. For Channel Port of Baskin vicinity, chance of showers or drizzle, wind southeast, 50 kilometers an hour, gusting up to 80 in the Rec House area. Temperature steady near 8, except 12, north of Cape Ray. For Bay St. George, Gros Morne, and Corner Brook, chance of showers, low 11. For Parsons Pond to Hawke's Bay, chance of showers, low 12. And for the Northern Peninsula East, good chance of showers late this evening and overnight, low 3, except 7 inland. Let's take a look at Labrador now. For Labrador City and Wabush, chance of showers, low 9. For Churchill Falls and the Churchill Valley, rain early this evening, then a good chance of showers overnight, amount 5 millimeters, low 10 degrees. For Upper Lake Melville and Eagle River, rain beginning this evening, amount 10 millimeters, low 1. For Nain, periods of drizzle changing to rain overnight, about 2 to 4 millimeters, low 3. For Hopedale, periods of rain beginning overnight, temperature steady near 8. That's your Environment Canada weather update. I'm Catherine Crummy.

0: sur mon pupitre et les arbres, sur le sable, sur la neige, j'écris ton nom.
1: Edgar Morin's eyes light up. The poem is Liberté by Paul Éluard. At that moment, the poem becomes a bridge between the past and present, between an old man and a girl.
0: Sur toutes les pages lues.
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Canada. This is Colin Mockery, winner of Because News. Congratulations to my runners-up, Rebecca Kohler and Miguel Rivas. Because News is written and produced by Elizabeth Bowie, David Carroll, Gavin Crawford, Pete Maury, Phil Lung, and Shanna Williamson. This week, they had help from Jan Caruana. Rounding out the team, Aaron Conway, Bronwyn Page, Diana Markelin, Chris Lyons, and our recording engineer, Paul Hodge.

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1: Hi, it's Adam Walsh. 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

0: is basically designed to make that transition smoother and easier for newcomers by making them more comfortable and giving them the right information, resources, and connections.
1: The program is open to anyone who will

Well, that was lovely. Thank you, Ben. The River Driver, Ben Diamond here. We're talking about the Guitarnival that's going to be coming up if you're just joining us. And so, Tracy, what kind of work goes into arranging an international festival? I'll throw this out to both of you, actually. Like, it seems like a lot of effort if you're trying to get people to come here, both to attend and to present. What kind of

0: you on our show Friday. Let's pick up that interview now with this question from broadcast producer Todd O'Brien.
1: Harvesters in 4R off the West Coast on the island portion of that zone say they have been paying for cod licenses off Labrador since the moratorium. They want back in.

0: Bryan Adams serenading us to the end of As It Happens on Monday, June 15th.
1: Are you swooning? Everyone's swooning. As It Happens, we'll be back again for you tomorrow. I'm Neil Kirksall. Enjoy your evening.
0: And I'm Lisa Brin-Rundle. Good night.

that you can relate to, a language that is yours or a language that is taken from you, you basically are an empty vessel. Like, and so when colonization took place in many of these places, all of us who were colonized had to take a new language.

0: spiritual subjugation, because language is what connects you to your source, to your land and to who you are and to the people around you. So colonialism had that impact, and it still has that impact, because that impact has also made Africans to adopt new terms, new languages in which to state who they are or explain themselves. So the language of LGBTQ is a problematic language, because it's a language that comes from elsewhere. It's not a language that we've had to create ourselves and to make it relevant for our own reality. It's a language that has come also with a lot of finances that we have to mobilize. It's a language of mobilization. You know, it's a language of connection with other people in the world. So we can talk about being LGBTQ in Kenya or in Uganda or in Accra, but you can also talk about being LGBTQ in Belarus, in New York, in Amsterdam, etc. And that has its own currency, and it comes with a certain version of capital in the world. And that currency is what many of us have to struggle with, because it is also a currency that, because of the language, it takes you away from your immediate environment, because it's not something that's easily understood or understandable, because it comes from elsewhere. And so when you appear as this thing called LGBTQ, you also have to declare who you are.
1: So you have to make sure your identity fits into one of those letters, whereas in one's own indigenous language, it doesn't quite fit. Is that right?
0: That's correct. And we have our own, you know, our own terms, our own languages that we use that don't circulate as much as LGBTQ. People will tell you about the Yandawdu in West Africa. People in East Africa, in South Africa, there are many terms, and so there are many terms all over. But these are not so. They don't circulate. They're not understood, or they're not known. And we should ask why. Why have they been taken over, or why? Why is it that it's LGBT that circulates more than these others?
1: And this shorthand, the LGBTQ shorthand, as you mentioned, allows for access for support from Western, more wealthy countries. And it's also adopted, it seems, by the politicians and parliamentarians who are proposing laws that will obliterate rights of people with diverse sexualities. So it's weaponized in a way that might not have been anticipated by people in the West.
0: Yes, that's correct. I mean, and I think people call it, it's like, you know, LGBT as like, you know, the sexy thing that the West has provided. and you're correct when you say that, you know, politicians have taken it on, and they've seen it as they say it is like the neo-colonization, which is, well, not necessarily the case, because we may say LGBT is doing something challenging in African society, but we should also be critical of the response to it and what is fueling that response. And that response, I think, is because of its logic and where it comes from, has deeper roots of colonization than LGBT. So this, Christian missionization is part and parcel of the colonial project. And so when it's happening now through evangelicals, it is, you know, it's using the same kind of logic. So it is much more present as a neo-colonial project than thinking about LGBTQ, which is much more recent. And it does a very different kind of work.
2: Zethu emphasizes that erasure was key to the colonial project.
0: The other impact of colonization on sexual rights has also been a fragmentation of beings. You know, now you become like a sexual being instead of a human. And a human in African terms is a very complex thing. So in many African languages, actually, there's a commonality when we're talking about human. And the commonality is this notion of mundu, So you go to East Africa and people talk about Muntu. You go to Southern Africa, people talk about Muntu. You go to Northern

0: talk about, if you use an African lens in terms of thinking about sexuality and gender, they get it. But then when you use the language of human rights and LGBT rights, that's the thing that they feel that they need to contest.
1: So what do people here in the so-called West, what do we need to understand when we're wanting to be supportive of what we would consider LGBTQ rights on the continent of Africa?
0: I think first is to understand the complexity of the issues that we are dealing with in the continent, and to understand that even as allies have been implicated in the challenges that we face, in the complexity that we face. If allies are against neocolonization and colonization, they should stop it from within their own borders before it goes out.
1: What do you mean?
0: Stop the colonialists, because they live there. They live in the US, they live in Europe. Stop them from coming to colonize Africa. Because we have problems that we have to deal with. We have our own problems. So we don't want American problems. We don't want European problems. We want to deal with our own problems. So, you know, I think as allies, particularly those in the US or in the global North, they have to be paying much more attention to what they are producing from within and what that does when it goes out to other countries. And secondly, when allyship goes outwards, part of what it needs to do is to listen to the people in Africa, listen to what they are saying, what they're desiring for themselves, what they're imagining as their future, and how they see their world existing outside these interventions that are doing this project of neocolonization.
1: If you could wave a wand and imagine your utopic world of queer Africa, what would that look like?
0: Yeah, that's always a weird question to answer. I don't know if there is a queer world of that utopic world of queer Africa. I mean, I write about queer Africa a lot, and I suppose that's also part of, you know, a desire to imagine something else. So my version of utopia is not a located version, also because, you know, this idea of Africa was a constructed reality. And so desiring to exist beyond a construction for me or someone else's construction would be to imagine, you know, to imagine an existence of Africans, queer or not. Yeah. And we can, or I can say queer for now, queer as the Africans who have been persecuted, who have been humiliated, subjugated by colonial laws, by current laws. And for many of them, my wish, and it's not a wand, it's not a magic wand, but it's a wish that maybe we can each have moments where we can imagine ourselves as really free. You know, I think every African who's gone through this life in the continent would have their own imagination. And I would want to wander in those imaginations, because there could be, I'm sure there's like millions and millions of these imaginations. And together they can collectively create a world that we are probably not even ready for. And I want to hold on to that world that we're not ready for, because it gives me it gives me wings. And all I want to do is fly in this moment of wonder and in these collective imaginations. And I think all queer Africans have this. And yeah, and one day I think I would just, yeah, love to be in that space of wild collective imagination. And we're all just, if flying is our desire, then we can all fly and just create a new world where we can all exist freely.
1: Thank you so much. I really appreciate this conversation.
0: Yeah, you're welcome, Nicola. Thank you for your questions.
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Greg Kelly is the executive producer of Ideas. And I'm Nala Ayed.